0: Murujuga was inscribed on UNESCO's World Heritage List a year ago. Police are urging South Australians not to take a risk with floodwaters. A driver was rescued at Finniss, about 73 kilometres southeast of Adelaide last night, after attempting to drive his vehicle through a flooded road. Police say the man had proceeded despite signs displaying the road had been closed. Adelaide received a month's worth of rain in 48 hours this week, and water levels remain higher than normal. Authorities say motorists should obey signs indicating roads are closed and should not drive through floodwaters. Pinballers are arriving in Adelaide for the inaugural Australian Pinball Expo. Seminars, a collectible swap meet and a charity auction supporting the Women's and Children's Hospital Foundation are on the program for the three-day event, which opens to the public today. Organiser Lyndon Carter told National Radio News pinball skills can be put to the test in a series of tournaments.
1: So what we've got is the tournament room is being run by different tournament organisers. We've asked local South Australian pinball tournament directors, we run them at bars and pubs and other locations around South Australia, to come into the expo and run a tournament here at the expo and just showcase what they normally do all the time.
0: Turning to sport, the Socceroos have completed their final training session ahead of tomorrow's match against Egypt at the FIFA World Cup. Australia must win to advance to the round of 16. Egypt star Mo Salah has been given until kickoff to prove his fitness, having come off during his team's last group match with a hamstring injury. Egypt's coach says Salah won't play unless he's 100% fit. The game will get underway at 4 a.m. tomorrow, Australian Eastern Daylight Time.
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6: 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You're here with Scotty Foster and Zena Richardson. And just before the news break, you heard activist and musician Gare Jenkins, also known as Gare with the Hair, playing a wonderful song called War Machines. And we segued perfectly into a news story about a drone attack. So we couldn't have planned that any better if we had tried. But we do have with us in studio, we have Eddie Edwina McBride, who... Right, oh my goodness, that's a good faux pas. Eddie Edwina Lloyd, who is David McBride's lawyer. I'm sure Eddie's part of David's family, extended family at this point, so we could actually take that as a compliment, I hope. And we also have Jeff Morris here, who was the whistleblower for the Commonwealth
7: Jeff
6: Bank.
7: McBride.
6: Oh, yeah. I'm sorry, we're all McBride now. Maybe it's Clan McBride.
7: We often say we're brothers.
6: Wonderful. So perhaps we could pick up where we left off. And one of the things I'd really love to discuss with you is there's been a lot of media coverage of soldier Ben Robert Smith, and, you know, he's been called a war criminal. Then he's also been said that he's been unjustly accused. And there's a lot of media coverage with his name being repeated very often, whereas we haven't had a lot of media coverage about David, and we haven't heard David's name a lot. So what's the difference between these two cases, and how is Ben Robert Smith getting so much attention for something that David's being vilified for?
8: The first thing I would say is that I think people underestimate the power of the media and the narratives that they spin for their masters as to what the story is and isn't. And that's been a great, a real problem for our democracy, you know, when we have this fourth estate that is just parroting what their bosses want to say. And I think, you know, for David McBride, it's been very unfortunate. It's going to be interesting how the media narrate the Ben Robert Smith matter. Of course, he's just recently been charged for a number of alleged murders over in Afghanistan. 13, 17, 17 years ago, I think one was. So it's going to be, it's been a long time since that happened. So when that happens and you've got a prosecution, it's very difficult to get a conviction because of the time lapse and people's memory and inability to get contemporaneous evidence and things like that. But I think that's interesting. I mean, I don't want to presume what the court's going to do, but I assume they're going to be doing the same kind of national security measures that they did for David McBride, how the evidence will be selected as to what is classified and what is revealed in the media will be interesting, and what the media do in terms of that. Because, you know, there are supporters of Ben Robert Smith, and then there are, you know, people who don't sympathise with him. We've got a federal court case that Justice Bosanco found it was more probable than not that he had committed these murders. I just don't know. I was quite surprised when he was arrested. I was pretty disgusted that the media were there, to be perfectly honest. I think that that's not okay in any situation. And I'm surprised, but I think given the period of time that has lapsed since the allegations, I think it's going to be very difficult for a conviction to be secured. And also knowing, you know, David McBride's case and what that was all about, you know, if he is tried, then we will hear a lot more about what David McBride was complaining about in terms of other people who knew. So Ben Robert Smith might have no problem whatsoever pointing to the commanders and say they knew what we were doing, et cetera, et cetera. And I'd be very surprised if that prosecution continues to conviction.
7: I guess one major difference is that Ben Robert Smith isn't going to be able to launch a public interest defence, really.
8: Well, I think what he is going to do is, look, it's not black and white, okay? When you're in, you know, we'll hear a lot about the fog of war and things like that. When the Australian soldiers were fighting over in Afghanistan, they had to comply with the Australian rules of engagement, but then there were another set of rules that applied in different situations, which had the Australian rules, you know, you're not allowed to fire on a suspected Taliban unless they were participating in active hostilities, but the threshold for the international rules was a lot less. And so I suspect that the rules of engagement are going to be front and centre in that trial. And perhaps Ben Robert Smith is going to say that he was complying with this set, but this set was the one, and it was, you know, a real grey area being over there. That's what I suspect is probably going to be front and centre, like, which was he, you know, that's going to be the question for the court. Was he or was he not complying with the rules of engagement? But I don't know what the answer is going to be with the man with the prosthetic leg that got kicked off the cliff. Yeah. I don't know what rules of engagement would allow that. But anyway, that will be interesting. Yeah.
6: Well, there's also been a lot of high-profile people have spoken out in support of Ben Robert Smith, which we didn't see with David's situation. So it's always interesting when you see people attached to large corporations, you know, very affluent.
8: Yeah, like Kerry Stokes.
6: Yeah.
8: Yeah, he's got a big interest in the Ben Robert Smith case, and the War Memorial just down the road here still has his life-size figure there. You know, he was Australia's most decorated soldier, you know, and medal after medal after commendation after these allegations, where it would appear that the commanders most definitely knew what was going on, that he was still being awarded. So I think the Ben Robert Smith case, if it goes to trial, has the potential to bring the House of Cards down. And I think there are a lot of powerful people that don't want that to happen, and a lot of powerful people with a lot of money and influence that I think will ensure that that information does not come out. I think they'll just they'll punish him through the bail conditions that he's going to suffer for the next however many years until the committal. There'll be a committal, which means he'll test all the evidence, his lawyers will. That will, you know, delay things. And then I think eventually, the whole thing will fall apart. Mm. That's my prediction, but I could be wrong.
6: Well, what sort of wrong. Is this a cost to the Australian citizen as well?
8: Oh, it's a lot of cost to the Australian citizen in money terms, but also in our democracy as well. You know, it's a glaring example of interference in the separation of powers. We saw that in David's case, where we saw the Attorney General had those, you know, extraordinary powers to enter the sacred remit of the judiciary and fiddle with things and take things rightly or wrongly, you know. And that was a really big breakdown of our democracy. And I think that no one's going to get a fair trial in those situations. And the greatest cost is to our democracy. When we see that the judiciary, which has always been the place that the citizen can go when there's been an overreach of the law or they feel that they've been unjustly tried or accused, they go to the court for justice. They go there for accountability. But when we see that the separation of powers between the judiciary and the executive and the parliament become, you know, blended and, you know, the executives going in there and doing things, then that really breaks down. There is no separation of powers, and that is the bedrock of our democracy. If there's nowhere for people to go to get justice, then we are living in an authoritarian state and not a democracy.
7: Well, we are.
8: We know that, but not everyone else does, and that's why these cases are so important to talk about, to wake people up. Like, we are not living in a democracy right now, and people do not know who they're voting for. They do not understand the money that goes behind the politicians, the decisions that they make, the gambling industry. I can just imagine Troy Stoltz. He would just be in disgust right now at the gambling reforms that are supposed to be going through that the government are just not listening to.
7: Yeah, well, we are living in that state, Eddie. I mean, unfortunately, we're already there, and McBride's case is a very clear indication of that, because the court process, which, as you say, is where people go for justice, the government demonstrated quite clearly in McBride's case that they can subvert that process. They can take it out of the hands of the court using their national security powers, and dare I suggest, they can abuse those national security powers. There's no oversight. There's no review. They just say national security, and that's it. And if you talk about it, they might throw you in jail. I mean, there could be some blokes waiting for us on the footpath outside when we finish this interview. But that's the thing. And this is the point about democracy, is democracy does not exist in darkness. And our government, the Albanese government, came like Voldemort and threw its cape over that whole McBride case. And when they walked away, they took with them all the evidence that McBride was relying on
9: for his public interest defence.
7: To defend himself against the charge. And so we're living in that situation, and the government is not accountable for the way it uses
8: the media,
7: national security powers.
8: Who are supposed to have taken that ethical oath when they become a journalist to report things that are objectively and in the public interest. Nobody talked about democracy in McBride's case.
7: No.
8: Because we don't have a country of citizens that understand what democracy is. It's not a subject that we study at school. It should be from kindergarten. We should be learning about politics. It's in the playground. We should be using those examples to educate people. You know, like people, normal citizens out there, it's not their fault at all. They don't know about the political donations by the pharmaceutical companies, the property developers donating to both sides of politics.
7: Yeah.
9: They don't know about that, but they do know, for instance, about the multi-decade competition to beat the hell and torture refugees worse. And they'll still vote for the major parties after all of that. And, you know, there was a lot of whistleblowing in there.
8: But remember all the money that's going into the advertising campaigns from the donors, the fossil fuel industries, the property developers, the pharmaceutical, the gambling. That is the money that the two major parties, the duopoly, are using to campaign. They've got a lot of money to run scare campaigns close to election. You know, we know that's going to happen already. Anything to save the duopoly, that they need to maintain those donations so they maintain their power, and that means they need to make sure that they're making the decisions, that the people that pay them these donations to run the campaign, to stay in power, making the decisions that they want them to make.
10: Yeah, and just coming back to the Robert Smith case and its interaction with Dave McBride's case, which is very interesting. Mm. And it's funny because I say whistleblowers all have the same experience, and I can draw a parallel with my own experience here. In my case, there was one dodgy financial planner who started the whole thing off. Now, the bank were always very careful to protect him. He was allowed to resign on grounds of ill health. Now, he should have been sacked, okay? Yeah. And then he was allowed to apply to the Commonwealth Bank's insurance company for an income protection benefit, which will pay him a salary, I think, until the age of 65, right, plus super, for not working. Now, on mental health grounds. Now, those sort of cases, the insurance companies always fight mental health tooth and nail. His claim went straight through. Mm-hmm. So he has been, and that's a matter of public record, he's been paid off by the Commonwealth Bank, and he has been silent. Now, I think their worst nightmare was if he, as the perpetrator, had come out and said, confirmed what I was saying, and then said, but the bank management encouraged me to do what I did, which was always my argument. My argument was the foot soldiers don't operate in a vacuum. They do what they're told. Mm-hmm. It's the same situation with Robert Smith and Dave McBride. Mm-hmm. What is very dangerous for the institution, the Commonwealth Government here, is if Robert Smith, at the moment he starts hinting at the fact, or it's going to come out in his case, that, you know, hey, there were people up the line who should have, how could they not have seen what was going on?
8: If that was really happening, don't you think they would have said something by now, before they gave me that other medal or the Victorian Cross?
10: like you, this is why I was surprised that he was charged, because, I mean, I think this is the volcano that the government's been sitting on, and this threatens to literally blow the lid on it. Now, it's very interesting because, as I recall, I think there are three SAS soldiers who've been given immunity from prosecution to testify against him. So in those circumstances, I'm just thinking that, consistent with the way David McBride's been treated, the question for the government is, how do we make this go away because it's too dangerous? And I don't know how they're going to do it, but I have a feeling that somehow, even if it means they've got to hammer a square peg into a round hole, the government's got to make that case go away. I mean, charging him gets a bit of fanfare, and then half-hearted. And they're already, you can hear this, oh, it was so long ago, we can't go over to Afghanistan and interview the witnesses. The Taliban are there, they'll murder us. And there's so many excuses why they can probably drop all these cases. After they'll let it limp on for a few years until people have forgotten about it, then quietly drop it all. And that's the way you manage a crisis. Yep. That's the way institutions do it. They drag it out until everybody's forgotten
8: about it. I think they had
10: to
8: do something. You know, like the OSI, the Office of Special Investigator, had been set up after Brereton Inquiry. I mean, how many millions of dollars has that agency had? And done absolutely nothing, despite the Judge Bosanco finding and the defamation trial. I mean, I think that at the end of the day, maybe there is a shred of integrity left in the AFP and those agencies to actually charge him. I think they had to do something.
10: Well, that may well be right, Betty, but again, what you just said, a shred of integrity left in the AFP. The investigators may have integrity. They're doing their job.
8: Yeah.
10: That's not where the problem's going to be. The problem's going to be higher up with, well, hold on, those guys aren't really following the script we want. How do we put the fix in here? Mm. The lack of integrity comes higher up.
6: So I wanted to also look at, you know, going forward now, we've really got a countdown happening to the parole day. We would like to see David walk out of there. But what is about the push for an immediate executive pardon? Is that something that's still viable?
8: Well, that's always in the Attorney General's power and discretion to do that. And it's also, I guess, a conflict, really, if that's the person who has been lobbied for that particular outcome is now the person, you know, that is determining parole. But again, a delegate could be doing that as well. So we hope that they just apply the proper test and look at the merits of the case. But yeah, look, I don't know, Jeff, you got anything to say to that?
6: I think like the royal prerogative of mercy could implement that.
10: Well, look, I think it would be entirely appropriate because Dave should never have been charged. He should never have been convicted in the first place. And I'll tell you why. It's got nothing to do with that legal process. It has everything to do with the fact that there's a lot of men in uniform with stars on their shoulders and medals on their chests for, that they won for distinguished leadership in Afghanistan when they looked the other way. There's a lot of men, and there's a lot of men in suits who sit around the cabinet table, or did sit around it, who know that what Dave McBride was saying was the truth, that what he was trying to expose was the truth. And they know that Dave should never have been sent to prison. And that's why, if there was any human decency, you know, they would pardon him. They can't now. They've maintained their denial, their persecution of him for so long, and they just want to let it now just tail off into history. And it's like, this happens because, remember, over 20 years ago when the Australian government made this corrupt and dishonourable decision to get our intelligence service to bug the East Timor conference room while we were negotiating with them about the East Timor oil fields. Now, did we really need to steal that oil from the East Timorese? It was absolutely disgraceful. Now, the Australian intelligence officer, witness, was he Kay or Jay?
8: Kay.
10: You know, he was charged. And he was threatened with imprisonment. They hang that over your head. They hung prosecution over Richard Boyle's head for 7 years, ruined his life. Richard Boyle's wife said to me, they wanted to have a family, but they're putting it off, and then it was too late.
8: Mm.
10: That cost them the chance to have a family. Just hanging this prosecution over his head, and that's what Witness K went through. Now the Australian government, and this would have been presumably during the reign of the Howard government. You know, they authorised that. Somebody in the Australian government authorised that, and everybody knows it. I don't think the man in the street has any doubt. There's never been an inquiry into the cover-up. There's never been an admission. And that'll be the same with McBride. That's what.
8: And why didn't the prosecution go through with Bernard Collaery?
10: Well, because, you know, that was going to actually... I think, actually, José Ramos Horta was going to give evidence for him. And it was going to go to The Hague, and it was going to get too big for the Australian government to control.
8: Well, they would have had to... The very prosecution of him, the evidence would have been that they would have had to admit that that did happen.
10: It would have blown the whole thing up, and that's the problem they have in prosecuting Robert Smith as well. The whole thing could blow up in their faces.
11: Oh, yeah.
6: So for folks who are listening and they want to make sure that they can support David, especially in the lead up to his parole, what can our listeners do? How can they help?
8: Well, I think read his book. Always read his book. It is a really good book. It is a really good book, and it really gives you an understanding of who David McBride is. I think if you pay attention, there's some good organisations that are working on the support of Dave McBride. Gabriel Shipton, who is, of course, Julian Assange's brother. Happy birthday, Julian Assange. 55 today. Woo! Cancerian like me and Jeff. Gabriel Shipton heads up the Information Rights Project, and I think they've got letters going to the Attorney General asking for him to be released on parole and pardons and things like that. There's also, of course, the Whistleblower Justice Project, the Human Rights Law Centre. So if you go to any of those, Google those and get onto the websites and stay in touch, they'll be letting everyone know what we're doing in terms of when David's getting released. There'll be some kind of celebration, I imagine, somewhere. So reading his book, you know, getting on the mailing list for those organisations and paying attention to seeing what's going on. And importantly, talking to as many people as you can about David McBride and democracy, educating your children, because the government are going to make sure that they're not educated in school about that and donations and democracy. So I think, you know, that's the most important thing we can do is education and talking about cases like David McBride.
6: Thank you. Well, it's been such a pleasure to have Clan McBride here in the studio with us. So that's Eddie and Wiener Lloyd, who is David's lawyer, Jeff Morris, whistleblower for the Commonwealth Bank, and Gare with the Hair Jenkins, our wonderful activist musician.
8: If you only could see it.
6: Who's going to give us one more song before we finish up today. And also remember to stay tuned after the show for People Powered 50 Years, where we interview 2XX alumni Maeve Wingate. But for now, here is Gare with one more song.
12: And I know I talk a lot too, but I would like to finish, if I've got 1 minute, to say that when I first became involved with these amazing people, just through my music, becoming friends with John Shipton, as I said, because of that song that I wrote for Julian. I will finish with a song that resonates as well, because it's about how we do program our children still. Unfortunately, I'm a 60s kid. I'm glad I'm a 60s kid, but long story short, Jeff and I are the same age, and as I got older in adulthood and read volumes on, you know, the American, American Indian Wars, whatever they call them, where they literally decimated the every single tribe in America, and the subsequent mistreatment as with our Aboriginal First Nations people. So, yeah, I wrote a song called Cowboys and Indians.

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1: 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And the program is People Powered 50 Years. Conversations with people who have been part of 2XX's journey since 1976. I'm Sophie Singh and it's great to have your company. Today we're in conversation with Maeve Wingate. Maeve's history with 2XX spans at least 25 years. And her involvement with feminist broadcasting reaches back probably even further than that as a student at ANU. And I'm very excited to have Maeve here with me today. Maeve, before we get started, can I just, in my own mind, clarify the terminology? So when we've spoken over the last little while in preparation for this conversation, you've mentioned, and I've read in various things, the references to the Feminist Broadcasting Collective, 2XX Women in Radio, the 2XX Women's Collective, lots of different titles. So are they, do they denote sort of the that grouping at a particular point in time, or were they references used interchangeably?
2: Well, I think that there was a, in the beginning, it was the Women's Collective, right? But it's funny you say that, depending on who was referencing the Women's Collective, if it was women and the broadcasters themselves, it would be a capital W and a capital C. But in, if you go back and dig through some of the old Double Extra News, the subscriber newsletters, and what they called them, a journal at that stage, but they were probably six or eight pages. The editors, which were largely male to begin, men to begin with, would reference a group of women, comma, the Women's Collective, or lowercase, you know. So, of course, the women were who were broadcasting on a program like Quite Contrary, a three-hour program, Saturday mornings. You think, how did they get 3 hours on a Saturday morning? The only way I can rationalise that is I think the blokes were playing sport, but I'm not sure about that. But as time went on, you know, there would be a period where the collective said, well, we want to embrace the word feminism. So we are the Feminist Broadcasting Collective. They had various different names for different purposes. Like at one point, the group of women, a subsection of the Feminist Broadcasting Collective, presented a Friday morning program, and for a period of time, they called themselves the Wireless Witches.
1: And I wanted to ask you about that because that's such a wonderful name, the Wireless Witches. And you also mentioned the Transistor Sisters, which, I mean, these are brilliant names.
2: Yeah, and then, you know, for Fantasy was a program on a Sunday afternoon that Carly Tucker introduced. And after, I suppose, the mid-80s, it just didn't seem right. It didn't fit culturally anymore. So it became Women with Attitude. And, yeah, so it really was. It was a decision made by the collective itself.
1: At the time.
2: It wasn't anything that management had any influence over, except for how it might have appeared in Communique or Double Extra News. But, yeah, it was...
1: And did the Women's Collective predate 1976? Was the Women's Collective part of Radio ANU? Were there already women broadcasting collectively at Radio ANU? And were you involved at that time?
2: Look, I think I first became aware of Radio 2XX, or Radio ANU, I should say, in 1976. My first year at uni was 1975, but I didn't live on campus, so of course I couldn't hear it. And but at the end of 1975, my parents went back to the States and I moved into Toad Hall. And I remember I was on D Block, which is the southern end of, if anybody's familiar with Toad Hall. They had floor to ceiling windows, and I remember looking out of my window and directly onto the studios of Radio ANU in the Kingsley Street Hall, and I'd be listening to the Quite Contrary program, and they'd always do, you know, several times over the course of that three-hour broadcast, they'd say, well, you know, if you have any interest, you want to get involved, come on in. And I'd think, oh, yeah, I should do that. But in 76, I became much more involved in student politics on campus. If we have to think back, it's painful to do so, but the level of sexism in Australian society, first world societies, it probably was just as bad, but it permeated every corner, every aspect of life. In 1976, there was a group of boys that, and they were boys, that ran Rironi, and you would be shocked. Sometimes the front cover of the student newspaper, Rironi, would just be a lot of line drawings of penises. I have here a promo from Rironi student newspaper about the March for May Day, industrial issues. But what are they using to promote it? Bare-chested women. I mean, it was
3: it's quite pure.
2: So oppressive. So there was a call for, you know, there was a group on campus called Rad Femmes on campus, and I became involved in that because that was my primary locus. I was a feminist. I was on campus. And through that organization, I met a lot of women who were involved with Radio ANU. And it was through women like Jessica Ahn, who was also an undergraduate student at ANU, that I started to do casual contributions to the fantasy program after Radio ANU had become a community broadcaster.
3: Mm. So July 1976.
2: Well, see, when it was first an educational station. And for those first 2 years before 2XX got the C-class license in 1978, there was a lot of anxiety. What is an educational station? Can we play rock and roll? Can we have these discussions about women's health, about sexuality, about gender, nuclear testing in the Pacific? Where does educational begin and end? So when 2XX finally won the C-class, a broad-based community license, in 1978, it became a lot easier to embrace everything that people from Canberra and the Monero, you know, Canberra, Queanbeyan, surrounding district, what was important to them and what they wanted to talk about.
3: From a feminist perspective and from the feminist activists like yourself on campus, what was important about having that broadcast access, having the ability to engage with a much wider audience than just on campus?
2: It was a period of discovery about defining the issues, about having the conversation with people outside of a university, outside of, you know, talking to women from other countries about what were their campaigns. You know, there was an explosion in women's music. There was an explosion in, you know, women who'd been denied stages before were finally getting their plays performed. Virago Press was publishing, you know, and reissuing lots of historic works by women, but also publishing new authors. So, you know, small pamphlets of, you know, poetry, you know, Reclaim the Night books of stories about various feminist collectives who were fighting back against, you know, setting up rape crisis centers and challenging the courts and the laws about the re-victimizations of victims of rape. You know, it was just such an explosive period where, again, it was like the changes of the Whitlam government were very, very important, but that was just at one level of reform. Absolutely, you know, people will forget that in the 1960s, a married woman could not go to her doctor and ask for an IUD to be inserted in her body without the written permission of her husband. Amazing.
3: Yeah, it is staggering.
2: It wasn't until 1975 that you had civil celebrants if you wanted to get married. I think I went to one wedding in like 1977 from an old high school friend down in Cooma, and she was from a big Catholic family, and she did get married in the Catholic Church. But I don't think I went to another wedding until maybe 2019.
3: Well, that's a long break between weddings.
2: And that was between two of my women friends who had a civil ceremony in their backyard. But, you know, you couldn't, the civil celebrants weren't allowed to wed people until, I think it was 1975, 76. And, you know, there were stories of people, of women who said, no, I won't. If I'm going to get married in the church, you, minister, are not to use, and I will obey. I'm not going to say that. Well, if you don't say that, you can't get married in my church. So, I mean, this is, it's just, it's hard to recall just how oppressed women were.
3: Yes, yeah, things that we take for granted now that...
2: No-fault divorce.
3: Yes.
2: Again, that was... And of course, you know, anti-discrimination legislation, equal pay for work of equal value, those were very important reforms, but the cultural shift, that's what we would just all... And it was a do-it-yourself kind of era. We didn't have... I don't know. Were there journalism schools? We certainly didn't go to media training schools.
3: And media was largely cut off as a pathway for women. So 2XX for Canberra women opened up a whole new raft of opportunities. So what was the sense at the time for women who were interested in getting into media and broadcasting? What was the responses that they were getting should they, you know, approach mainstream media? What was that atmosphere at the time?
2: Look, I've got a quote here, a piece from one of the, I think it's the 1977 Double Extra News, and Carly Tucker, the woman who I mentioned earlier about introducing the fantasy program, she wrote a piece for the subscriber newsletter called Women and Radio. And she said, everyone knows that in the last 10 years there's been an increased momentum towards political, social and cultural changes that is called the women's movement. One feature of this movement is that more and more women are becoming involved in traditionally male-dominated fields, and radio was no exception. But the barriers were still just incredibly high. So you had to leap. She said, perhaps most damaging to women interested in radio is the view that women's voices do not sound good on air. She said, this view was exemplified by a recent article in the Advertising, Marketing and Media Weekly, a magazine of commercial broadcasting in Australia, in which Hugh McKay, many will remember him, he was described at the time as probably Australia's top expert in the psychology of communication. And in this article, he says, he explains in his analysis of why people do not like to hear women's voices on radio. He says, among other things, most female voices are too high-pitched for easy listening on air. And for many people, i.e. men, a woman's voice has deeply buried but powerful negative associations. I mean, what? Those people that read you stories to get you to go to sleep? Those, yeah, you know, like, right. Who spent, you know, 12 hours a day with you for, you know, most of your life. But anyway...
3: And it sounds ludicrous, but those were the views.
2: Yeah.
3: Certainly the views used to prop up that male.
2: This man had
3: bastion.
2: Deep psychological problems. So look, that was a dominant view. There was there was a World Radio Day that was celebrated. I think it was 1976. Let's go back to Radio ANU days, and so it was during orientation week, and the Radio ANU club organized a special seminar, but the people who were invited to speak, John Laws, Marius Webb, Mr. Richard Refshoggi, who had been a president of the Students Association at one stage in the 70s, he was also speaking, and somebody from the Federation of Australian Commercial Broadcasters was also going to speak. But so the whole program was just wall-to-wall men. You know, there wasn't a single female involved in that celebration of Radio Day.
3: You did lots of roles at 2XX over the years. So tell me, what were some of those roles that you had carriage of?
2: Look, I came into the station, I think, in August 1979. I was in a share house living with Kate McNamara. Liz O'Brien had put a sign up on the wall of the notice board of the station saying, help needed. And so we thought, well, let's go down. There's a meeting being called. Let's go down and see what can we do. And basically, I think there are four people, Kate, myself, Clive Miller, who was doing some volunteer work at the time in like promotions and music coordination and liaising with the growing recording industry in Australia at the time, and Bob James, who had been working in news and current affairs for a number of years. We were the four that showed up, and so we became this, what we called the Gang of Four, and our commitment simply was to come to the station every day for whatever period of time that we could and do whatever was necessary. We were identified, Bob, Clive, myself and Kate, that we were going to work broadly on programming. Terry McGee was a part-time employee and Liz was a full-time station manager, Terry McGee as the station technician. But really I kind of concentrated in those early years on standardizing training materials, to train trainers, and then to organize and formalize the training courses, because otherwise it was really almost like a secret handshake to get into the station and to get trained, and varying qualities of technical skills were passed on when it was just a friend of a friend of a friend sort of, saying jump in and run the panel. So I think that was really important to formalize the pathway for people to learn the skills and speak for their communities.
3: And I was really interested when we spoke ahead of recording this conversation and you'd mentioned your role, that you'd formalised the training structure and that you saw that as a feminist act, which I thought was a really interesting perspective, and I hadn't looked at it through that lens, but providing that structure and taking out that arbitrariness in a way would certainly opened that pathway up even more. So I was very interested that you'd characterise it in that way. Maeve, over the years there have been so many wonderful programs made by women for women. What programs stick in your mind?
2: Oh, look, there are just so many, there's so many good programs and running across the whole spectrum. From the deeply earnest and important ones about reports back from the Franklin River blockade, or, the sort of program exchanges that we did with National Public Radio in America, and that just brought us Noam Chomsky and, other incredible activists and academics. But then there was just the fun programs, like I think the Feminist Broadcasting Collective, as did many other broadcasters, really came into their strides during every radiothon, because you could kind of throw out your standard and you just put on sterling programs. And one of the last ones that I was involved with the Feminist Broadcasting Collective was Dora's Days of Our Lives, and we just celebrated the gender ambiguity, we would call it now, of Dora's Day.
4: Gosh almighty, you're the prettiest thing I ever seen. Never knowed a woman could look like that. Say, how do you hold that dress up there?
5: Please, I have to change clothes. Would you mind
4: helping
5: you?
4: Why, sure. I've plugged men for less than that.
5: If you don't get out of here this instant, Mr. Canary or Mr. Calamity or whatever your name is.
4: Mister? Why, ain't no mister.
5: You're a woman?
4: Why, of course I'm a woman. You thought I was a man? Come to think of it, That ain't so funny.
5: Oh, I'm sorry, but those clothes, the gun and everything. I reckon I do look a mite strange to a lady like you. Guess I ain't much to look at. But there ain't a woman in the world I can't outride or outshoot or... Well, everybody can't have a figure like that laid out.
2: Revolutions Per Minute on a Thursday afternoon was always a favourite of mine because you could go back into history and you know, bring up the music of Hildegard van Bingen, or, you know, you'd be the young girls down at Narrabundah College recording, you know, making their own music and then coming into community radio 2XX's studios and performing live.
3: And you're mentioning the reporting from the actions to stop the Franklin Dam. It really shows the seamlessness between the activism and the radio, that there was a fluidity between the two.
2: That's right. And I think this goes back to the fact, you know, like I was saying, it's a do-it-yourself kind of culture. Yes. And there was always... There wasn't this hang-up about, oh, well, I haven't got a degree in communication, so if I wasn't able to attend a

0: ask you, reflecting back, Maeve, what are you most proud of? It's something that's a real highlight for you in terms of what you, you know, you were involved in so many different things over a long period of time.
1: We were talking about how many different roles. I only go to Australia's training. Look, you know what? It was, you know, obviously, I just adored the energy, the goodwill of the station, the people who came. Sure, you had a few moments of friction, but look, it was never that type of an organization where anybody would, you know, there was no riches to be made. So people who didn't want to contribute and jump in that river and row along with everybody else. I'm mixing up my metaphors here, but you know what I mean?
0: Yeah.
1: It was just such positive energy, and I just felt so ultra privileged to be able to contribute to harnessing that, finding a way of shaping it, to tell the young kids, no, you can't make out on the floor underneath the console when you're broadcasting, come on. You know, things like that, and just, you know, helping the station reach its potential to serve the community was just an absolute highlight of my life.
0: And I can absolutely understand, and I agree with you, it is a privilege. So it's wonderful to be part of that community. It's been such a wonderful experience hearing your recollections and your reminiscences, and just what a dynamic and exciting time that was.
1: Yeah, look, and we could go on for hours and hours and hours, you know, to think about, because there were so many different waves, you know. I really haven't even addressed, you know, it was struggle time during the Fraser years. But then 1983 with the election of the Hawke, and then again going into the Keating years. But money started to flow into community organizations in 1983, and we got the Community Employment Program grant that allowed us to run training in our multi-track Studio C. The first year of that was mixed, but the second time around, we said, look, we want to train more women. And it was exclusively a female training course, and it ran for a whole year. And they were paid a stipend, but they were paid to study and to practice and learn at 2XX. And of course, that just brought in so much more opportunity for us to work with community theatre companies.
0: Absolutely.
1: To work with musicians and playwrights and just generate so much more original programming. But then in the 90s, the flavour again, it changed after 1996. We did the election coverage out at the National Tally Room, and another brag point was that 2XX always seemed to be able to call the election before the ABC. But we had some very, you know, very clever, very cluey people. And then there were the continuous challenges of trying to improve 2XX's technical reach, you know, and to move from the AM band to the FM band. Then the financial burdens that were placed on the station to move first from Kingsley Street, then to the Griffin Centre on the ground floor in Bunda Street, and then to have to move yet again to
0: tumultuous, huge challenges. Mm-hmm. And to the station's credit, 50 years on,
1: amazing,
0: we're still here and we're still going strong.
1: I think very astute for 2XX to seek a community radio license rather than staying as an educational tie to the ANU.
0: Yes, yeah. It's been an absolute pleasure talking with you today, Maeve, and I'm keen to get you back in the studio to talk more, because I know you've got
1: a whole
0: history to tell about all the music and your role in bringing incredible gigs to Canberra. So I'm looking forward to that conversation, but thank you so much for joining me today.
1: Thank you. It's been a joy.
0: You've been listening to People Powered 50 Years, and our guest has been Maeve Wingate, who has been very much part of 2XX's history from 1979 to into the 2000s. So thank you for listening, and tune in again to People Powered 50 Years.

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2: Hello, I'm Laura Devoy. Authorities say major flooding could occur today in parts of Victoria's Alpine region and the Goulburn Valley. Watch and Act warnings have been issued for various communities along the Buffalo, King, Goulburn and Kiwa Rivers and the Hughes Creek. Some homes near Seymour, about 100 kilometres north of Melbourne, could be inundated. Australian researchers have developed a drug they say could lead to new treatments for neurodegenerative conditions like motor neurone disease. In an international collaboration, researchers from the University of Queensland were able to uncover the molecular makeup of a receptor found on the surface of many immune cells. The drug provides a unique tool to study the receptor, which could open new possibilities for anti-inflammatory therapies. Professor Trent Woodruff says it's possible an anti-inflammatory drug treatment for MND patients could be ready for testing within 5 years. New data suggests cooler conditions have not signalled an end to the mice plague threat. CSIRO research officer and mouse expert Steve Henry has told National Radio News winter monitoring has just been completed. Western Australia's agricultural regions have reported a major mice plague this year, with recordings of up to 8,000 mice per hectare. Mr. Henry says the latest results are particularly worrying for the state's northern cropping regions.
3: A couple of the sites that we were trapping mice on, there were actually pregnant females in the middle of winter, and so that's real cause for concern. So, you know, farmers need to be really vigilant this year to make sure that they're on top, understand what's going on and take the appropriate action if it's needed.
2: The Tasmanian government has established a new agency to supercharge infrastructure delivery. Minister Kerry Vincent says Building Tasmania will bring together specialist expertise to manage the state's most complex and high-value projects. Projects include the Launceston Heart Centre, upgrades to sporting venues and roadworks. In a statement, Premier Jeremy Rockliffe says finding a new future for the site of Bogues Brewery, which is set to close in November, is also a priority. The Vatican has expelled two bishops and four priests who are members of a breakaway sect and warned supporters of the group would also be excommunicated. The BBC's Ali Makbul reports.
4: The Society of St. Pius X is thought to have around 600,000 worshippers worldwide. They've been at odds with the leaders of the Roman Catholic Church for more than 50 years since they refused to adopt progressive reforms, such as celebrating Mass in everyday language instead of Latin and supporting greater dialogue with other denominations and faiths. It was widely expected that an event in Switzerland to consecrate new bishops of the group would lead to the excommunication of those clergy. But the Vatican telling lay members who are followers that they're no longer part of the church unless they reject the group's teachings has been a surprise.
2: Turning to sport, Collingwood captain Darcy Moore has been ruled out for the remainder of the AFL season. The 30-year-old will undergo surgery on a hamstring injury he suffered at training on Tuesday. Moore has played just 4 matches this year due to injury. And in cricket, England is through to the final of the Women's T20 World Cup. The host nation defeated South Africa by 40 runs. Nat Siver Brunt was player of the match for her 75 runs off 47 deliveries. England will take on Australia in the final, which will be played at Lord's in London on Monday, Australian Eastern Time.
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5: Oh, happy birthday to 2XX and to all the volunteers who have helped run it over 50 years. 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
6: 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And the NAIDOC theme that year was Heal Country. The show features staunch anti-nuclear warriors, Kukutha woman and warrior Annie Sue Coleman-Hasseldine, Dual woman and elder Vicky Abdullah, and the late and great Arabunna man, Uncle Kevin Buzzacott. I'm Emma Crunch, and I took a lot from re-listening to this show I made in 2021. I think it's just as poignant and important that we take heed of these wise words in our present day fight for a nuclear-free and peaceful country.
7: 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Nuclear-free autonomy.
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6: Hello, I'm Emma Crunch, and this is the Radioactive Show. Today's show was produced on the lands of the Wurundjeri people of the Kulin Nation on which I live and work. I give my respect to Wurundjeri elders and acknowledge their sovereignty has never been ceded. It's NAIDOC Week, and the theme of Heal Country resonates strongly through our previous Radioactive shows. For today's show, I've looked back into our archives and found some powerful interview clips to share. We'll hear from three incredible protectors of country, Kukutha Moola woman, Auntie Sue Coleman-Hasseldine, Juwal woman, Vicky Abdullah, and Arabana man, Uncle Kevin Buzzacott. The recordings of Auntie Sue and Auntie Vicky were both taken at the 2019 camp at Yeelirrie in Western Australia. Yeelirrie is the site of a proposed uranium mine that has been fought and resisted by Vicky Abdullah, her two aunties, Shirley and Lizzie Wanyabong, and many other traditional owners and supporters. Auntie Sue Coleman-Hasseldine travelled thousands of kilometres from her home in Ceduna on Kukutha country to get to the Yeelirrie camp in 2019. She is being interviewed here by former Radioactive Show producer Lavanya Punt. So you travelled thousands of kilometres to get here for 3 nights to be in Yeelirrie.
9: Yes, we're going to do that again tomorrow too.
6: So why is this so important to you?
9: It's really important because when I first started finding out about uranium and the damages, I thought I was on my own until I met up with a lot more people and had a lot more support than I thought. And just to come and support our people, our family over here, and to see everybody that's doing the same thing, it's absolutely great. Let them know they're not on their own, even if we are thousands of kilometres apart.
6: Yeah, and you just mentioned ANFA. You're also the co-chair of the Australian Nuclear Free Alliance. Co-president of the Australian Nuclear Free Alliance. So you just mentioned how you got involved in ANFA. Can you tell, for those of us that don't know, what is ANFA and what is the meeting, that the annual meeting, all about, which is coming up in 2 weeks?
9: Well, ANFA is the Australian Nuclear Free Alliance, and that was set up. I wasn't there at the setup at the beginning, but I don't know whether I was second meeting or third meeting after that started up, when I went looking for answers. ANFA brings Aboriginal people and supporters from around Australia together. And we've been pretty strong and just niggling away at the government and, you know, getting the message out there that anything nuclear is not good. And we still, I met Vicky through an ANFA meeting. Otherwise, I wouldn't have known she existed. And it's that sort of thing that ANFA is really good at doing, is bringing everybody together to share their stories and to work out a strategy on how to fight it.
10: Nani, so you mentioned Maralinga.
9: Yeah.
10: Can you talk about Maralinga for those that don't know and your experience and why?
9: There's three bomb testing sites in Australia. Montebello Islands was first, just off of Broome, and that the fallouts from that just covered Broome and all the Kimberley whatever and Black. Then there was Maralinga and Emu Fields. All up there were 12 bomb tests, and then there was 700 or so plutonium tests as well. And we've managed to get some paperwork as to which way the wind went at each blast and superimpose that, and the whole of Australia and Tasmania is just black with radiation fallout. Maralinga was the homelands for Aboriginal people, nomads or whatever they want to call them. But then when they wanted the land to test the bombs, they rounded up some of the people. They didn't round them all up because our mob are really good at hiding. If they don't want to be found, they won't be. They didn't know what the heck was going on. And then, you know, there was one white fella sent out to get them, bring them all in, and he couldn't... Well, they couldn't speak English, he couldn't speak their language, and he couldn't do that, the territory that was required to get everybody in. So there was a lot of our people that actually died out there because of the bomb. And the mob that they brought back in, they displaced them in another area. And then a long way down the track, Native Title came out and they said, you have to go back to claim your own homelands, you know, your own tribal lands. Well, the people from Maralinga really didn't have much to claim because it's still, you know, really contaminated out there. And then there was generations that had been born in this other place that to them, that's their land now. It's just a really vicious little circle that's going on with the government making up all these rules and making us, or trying to make us obey them with threats, like that homeland's native title. They say they've given the land back to the Aboriginal people, but if mine has got an interest in there, they take the land back again. The Aboriginal people have no say except to say, okay, we'll accept your $1 million or whatever. That's the only say they've got in it. Otherwise, they go without and they take the land anyway. So there's your native title for you. It's a nasty, evil thing. Yeah, Maralinga spread far and wide, Maralinga, Emu Fields and Montebello Islands. Because it wasn't just where they set the bomb off, because the winds took it everywhere.
11: Can you tell us about your experience with Native Title and how the government has curtailed Native Title rights over your country for the nuclear industry?
9: Well, yeah, it's not just the nuclear industry either. It's for other mining, drilling in the head of Bight, or drilling in the Great Australian Bight. Any time they give you Native Title, they can take it back. If you don't agree to their demands to let mining happen on your country. And there's another law there too, Section 23 or something it is, that enables the miners to remove and destroy Aboriginal remains and artefacts. And there's like a clause there that allows them to do what they want anyway. Over the years, I've found out that I've tried to work with Native Title. I thought, great, we're going to have a say on controlling our, protecting our land. But the truth of it was just wheeling and dealing in real estate, stolen real estate too, for that matter. And the only way that I can see forward is to fight them out of the courts. The courts are all on their side mostly. And just take it on. And if I'm a rebel, well, so be it. But we need to let the rest of the world know that Australia's not the beautiful country that they all think it is, and the government is really looking after the people. Because if the Aboriginal people lose in the end, everybody will lose. Because it's these little kids' lives, their future, as well as ours. You know, they're all the same. We all breathe the same air. So we all need to work together, whether they call it Native Title, homelands, or whatever they call it. It's nothing. It's just lip service. So we just have to fight against it.
11: Got a question for Auntie Sue. I haven't, and some of us might not have been to her country. So can you tell us a bit about your country? And if that's too broad a question, can you tell us about Rockholes?
9: Rockholes are a major part of our country. My tribal people came from inland. Every summer they'd go to the beach, and every winter they'd go back inland again. So we had the best of two worlds. We had bush and beach. And there's plenty of stories around how the Rockholes were formed and Seven Sisters Dreaming. And we're struggling to hold on to the sites. They'll never take away the stories from us because that's in us. But the sites themselves are in danger. And it's a big area, I guess, that we look after. And the fights that we have to have with mining companies, oil drilling people, you know, just to protect our cultural way of life, and not just ours, but everybody's, you know, even fishermen, if the whales. You know, we're thinking about all of these things when we're fighting different companies, and they just keep us on our toes all the time. But we've got beautiful country too. I go out usually twice a year to clean out rock holes to make sure that the water supply is good for the animals and the stuff we can get out of there. Jem got emus out a couple of weeks ago. But we can pull camels, dogs, anything out of those rock holes because they're deep. If anything falls in, the sides are just granite sides. So even a human's not going to get out. Some of the, yeah, they won't. They'll die in there too. But we're pretty good at safety with everybody. But we like to keep it clean. And because the miners say, oh, nobody's out here, nobody lives here, nobody's looking after the place, then we turn up and we don't live out there permanently anymore. But we're turning up all the time to look after our sites, which is a real pain in the rear end to them. Sometimes we play hide and seek out there. We seek and they hide, you know, trying to catch them. We've had one blockade, and I class that as a win because they haven't been back on that rock hole area at the moment, but they're around other places. And we've just got to keep battling so that try and kick them all the way out.
12: 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For several years since 2011, a yearly walk for country has been held in the Goldfields region of Western Australia. It brought First Nations people and supporters together to travel country for a week or several and learn about and resist the nuclear proposals on these lands. In 2019, organisers held a camp instead of a walk, which I and most of the Radioactive Show team were lucky enough to go to. This next very special recording is of Juar woman Vicky Abdullah speaking by the fire on a warm, starry night. Vicky begins by describing how she first met the walkers.
13: I used to live in Willina at the time. And used to travel up and down to Kalgoorlie, to Leonora, to Walloona, and this is my uncle and auntie, rest in peace, they had a farm, and we used to go down to Kalgoorlie to get all the food and all that wheat and a bit of stuff, yeah. And the last time I was driving back up to Walloona, and I was thinking, looking at these people on the side of the road. I thought, who's these crazy people here walking on the side of the road holding flags? Didn't took much notice, and just been doing these trips every third week. We sort of had the weekend in Leonora, and I bumped into Uncle Cato. And I asked him about it. I said, who are them mob there walking on the side of the road carrying flags? They're working for country. I said, I know, really? Oh, yeah. So I just kept on going. Then he asked me one day, are you going to come out? And I think yous were between Yeelirrie and Albion Downs. And when we pulled up, everybody was sitting around a circle. I stood way back, long way. Didn't want to, you know, get in. Stayed away until the next morning, and looking at these people, talking. And that's when I first met Jeanette. And she came over, oh, welcome to country, you know. I was, oh, yeah. Me, I don't know nothing about, you know, trying to stop this uranium. Yeah, and it took me a while to sort of sink in, you know, what was going on. So Uncle Cato asked me, you sure you're gonna be right? I'll give you 4 days. 4 days, and I said, yeah, okay, I'll try. Well, there's a road there, I'll hitchhike. But I sort of, the stories, you know, you hear around the world and around Australia what this industry is doing. I said, oh, yeah, I'm getting comfortable now. got really comfortable now, and I'm still here with the group. Yeah, and now that been amazing, you know, just coming out on country. Well, I didn't really sort of, because I worked on mining companies, industries, catering, whatever, you know, and I sort of didn't, you know, focus properly on, you know, looking after country and that there. So we just only sort of go out on surveys. That was my sort of little income, but I don't go out on things like that anymore, so just want to protect it now. So yeah, and met a lot of friends, families, like everyone say, especially Uncle Kev and Honey Sue, or everyone say, we are one big happy fungi family, and I think we still are. And you know, I'm just trying to get other family members to come out. No, you're right, they said, no, don't want to come out, or, you know, it's really hard to bring people out to and try and teach them, but we get our grandchildren out here, and they walk the country, and like I said to my grandchildren and my children, you know, I've got to start doing this here, come out, look after country, start learning, cleaning rock holes and teaching. Been really happy to see yous all here, and you know, when I see yous, I get really happy that yous got other lives to go and do other stuff. I get really sad. But sometimes, you know, when we do our walk, I say to everyone, let's turn around and go back. You know, start from Lenora and walk back this way. I think my first WANFA and ANFA was when I went over to, yeah, I think we went through the middle on the Bali bus. Oh, yeah, seen the country. Started getting nervous. And I said, Jesus, what I'm going to say at this thing? And for meeting and that there. And I said, oh. Because, like I said, I didn't really know what was going on and whatever. And I'm hearing everyone, you know, talking. It gave me more confidence to talk and speak now, so I think I've been on the committee for 4 years, I think.
14: Conned in every year.
13: Getting conned in every year, so yeah, and yeah, I like to really, especially, you know, my two aunties, I never sort of really get to thank them, you know, but we always stick together, and you know, I think, you know, one thing is to be us all together as one. We stand as one, we speak as one, share things as one, and be happy. Do what's right for our country.
15: Auntie Vicky Abdullah, speaking by the fire at Yaliri to a gathering of community and supporters, many of whom have been involved in resisting uranium projects in the area for decades. Earlier we heard from Auntie Sue Coleman-Hasseldine, who explained that she met Vicky at an ANFA meeting, the Australian Nuclear Free Alliance. Auntie Sue is now president of ANFA, and we'll now hear from the other ANFA president, Uncle Kevin Buzzacott. This audio was recorded when I heard a phone catch-up with Uncle Kevin during the heart of lockdown in August 2020. Uncle Kevin was at his home in Adelaide, hundreds of kilometres to the south from Arabana country, which includes Lake Eyre and the Sacred Mound Springs, and of course is also the site of the BHP Olympic Dam mine. We reflect on the challenges of staying connected as a nuclear-free and peace movement while being physically isolated. Now, in July 2021, the conversation seems just as relevant. How can we stay connected across state and First Nation country borders in these times of rolling lockdowns? How is it that mining companies are able to continue with impunity? I hope hearing Uncle Kevin reminds you of the good fight.
16: Thank you and the mob over there. Had a bit of a breather, so next year's on.
14: Yeah, we should all be ready to go by next year after we've had all this time resting at home.
16: Yeah. I don't know when. Yeah, it'd be good to get out there and see what's happening. And
14: yeah, everyone's also missing that, you know, the anti-nuclear community and the gatherings that happen every year. Like, I guess this year probably, you know, there won't be an in-person ANT for gathering, and it's important that we stay connected or that we stay strong to keep fighting.
16: Look, we're just one big family, us mob, and, you know, environmental mob and greenies, and we're one big family. You get out there and have a little party and look after each other, and this is the big war. It concerns everybody, all the people, and we'd like to see everybody out there. Set up a good camp. Well, we've got a big job to do, and we've got to look after this alert. These people have got no right, the BHP in this case, have got no, and the government, the state and the federal government, and all the shareholders, they have got no right to destroy that land. It's not their land.
14: Mm.
16: It belongs to the future, the kids of the future. And it's up to us old buggers to look after the place. That's our role. We have to take care of our place. We've got to stop these mob from damaging Mount Springs and the lake and other sacred sites and the poor old animals up there. We've got to look after all that. As I speak, there's big rain up there, big flood. Our lake would be just about full.
14: Oh, wow.
16: And the rivers are coming down. They've had a big rain go through there on the weekend, and I think there's more coming. So, be prepared for, you know, if you can't treat the whole earth like it's your own, then you could expect the worst to come. We get more virus of another kind, get another wave of whatever, you get more bushfires. And as I said before, they're not man, they're not natural disasters, they are man made. And one day it'll click, stupid man will click, and we can show them how to look after our country.
14: And we'll thanks, Uncle Kev. I think, you know, if there was ever a time for people to wake up, 2020, surely...
16: Now's the time. What does it take, you know what I mean?
14: Yeah. And, I mean, you've been calling out for it for so long now. You really are warrior of the long fight.
16: Yeah, no worries. Okay.
14: Yeah, I think it's really great to hear from you and hear your call to action and to keep people remembering what's happening out on the land. And hopefully we will be gathering and there'll be a call to come out to your country.
16: Yeah, you're all welcome. I just want to thank 3CR and Friends of the Earth and ACS and all the other crew for helping us in the past and the future, so much. And it'd be good to catch up. I'm going to be fronting BHP soon with the water bill. I'm bringing up that water bill again. I'm going to retouch it up with my mob. They're just clicking in with me now. And we're going to be hitting them with the water bill, plus looking at the damage, the destruction of sacred sites, what's the sacred sites worth, and maybe pay the rent. They've been up there for that long, running around the place and destroying the country. So we need good lawyers.
14: Great. Yeah, about time BHP paid the rent for all they've been doing.
16: At the same time, it's a peace movement. It's a peace movement. It's to stop further destruction from happening in this country. You know, getting rid of the racists, the black lives, and getting all that death in custody and, you know, destruction, no more. Just crazy sacred sites.
14: It's all linked up, isn't it?
16: It's a prevention move. This is prevention. We can show people, we can prevent things happening in the future. how to look after the country, how to love the country and all that. And we can educate people about how we should live. And all they need is for these mob to come down and sit down and talk with us. Don't play these games. No little tricks in politics and whatnot. Mm. Them days are gone. We're all onto them now. We've got them surrounded. Well, okay, and thanks for the listeners out there. All the best. I hope everything goes, everything clears up soon so we can catch up and learn. And there's a lot of healing to do. You know, we've lost a lot of people for all this stuff over the years. Sky's the limit of what we can do as far as peace, making peace goes.
15: 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We just heard Arabana man Uncle Kevin Buzzacott speaking fighting words from the lockdown in 2020. Earlier were recordings of nuclear-free legends Kvitha Mula, Auntie Sue Coleman Hasseldin, and Jiwa woman Auntie Vicky Abdullah, recorded at the Yaliri camp against uranium mining in 2019. 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The ACE Collective of Friends of the Earth Melbourne is our wonderful ongoing supporter. I'm Emma Crunch, and I hope you've enjoyed hearing the voices of our staunch nuclear warriors this week. Thanks to former and current Rad Show producers for getting out there, taking recordings, and spreading the nuclear-free
17: future. It's a big year for 2XX. 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

0: Hello and welcome to this week's Climate Community Show on 2XX Radio, where we celebrate everybody who's doing something about the climate crisis. And as we usually say, there's so many things people can do in all sorts of areas. Now, this week's recording was one that was made at an event called Impact Hour, which is an initiative of our wonderful Conservation Council, plus Sea Change, plus the Environment Centre. These are all really important organisations in Canberra that do great work on environment and climate. So Impact Hour happens, I think, every month at the Dissent Bar. And the speaker this time is Professor Mark Howden, I think since retired from the ANU, a key player in the Intergovernmental Panel on Climate Change, the IPCC. And many will know this is the body that does commissions and does the research into climate and publishes papers to tell us how things are going. So Mark took to the stage and he started by saying that he had three topics, really. One was, what are the threats of climate change to us? What are the positives that are happening? And then he spoke at the end about adaptation. Okay, with no more ado, let's listen to the wonderful Professor Mark Howden.
1: So what I thought of doing here was really just in two parts. The first part was just acknowledging that the pace and issues associated with climate change are extraordinary, and which are often glossed over by the media, and so we don't get a feel for the rate of change and the impact that it's already having on our systems. And so there was a little bit of a reality check there. And secondly was just to emphasise that even though things may appear somewhat dire, there's always hope, and hope stems from action. And so it's about, you know, what are the actions that we can take to both reduce our greenhouse gas emissions and to adapt to climate change. So to kick off the first bit, the grim bit, is that the reality is that within a year, maybe 2 years, we're actually going to cross the 1.5 degree threshold on a trend basis. And so we haven't got a lot of time. If we look at our carbon budget that's consistent with 1.5 degrees, it tells the same story. We're probably going to chew that up in 2, maybe 3 years. And so at that point, there is no alternative but to go further above 1.5 degrees. So the reality is, the question is not whether we will actually exceed 1.5 degrees, but by how much we will, and whether we can then bring that temperature back down. And the way the world is going at the moment, I have to admit that I have a bit of personal pessimism about whether we can actually do that. And the basis for this is actually relatively straightforward, is that when we look at our greenhouse gas emissions, we're currently producing around about 60 billion tonnes a year of carbon dioxide equivalents. That's around, you know, just a bit less than 40 from fossil fuels, and then a series of, it's carbon dioxide, and then a series of other greenhouse gases, and then there's land clearing emissions as well. And so when we add all of that up, it's a huge atmospheric load, which has already changed the atmosphere. So our carbon dioxide concentrations are now 50% higher than they were pre-industrially. Our methane emissions are heading towards tripling pre-industrial concentrations. And we've known for 201 years, that if we add those greenhouse gases to the atmosphere, we'll warm the Earth. So it's not surprising we're seeing the warming that we're already observing. And so the momentum behind those greenhouse gas emissions remains incredibly strong. And so, you even hear in the face of the Strait of Hormuz sort of disruption, that there's political people here in Australia and elsewhere who are then rationalising that because we actually haven't got enough oil, or there's a concern about that, that we should actually increase extraction and increase combustion of these fossil fuels, rather than actually doing the obvious thing, which is actually saying, let's get off the addiction so that we don't have those vulnerabilities in the future. So we see some extraordinary things, you know, things which are so illogical, and yet they are framed in that way as though it makes sense as though the only way we can get energy that we need for our lifestyles is through fossil fuels. And yet there are viable alternatives, which I'll cover in a few minutes. Those temperatures which we're seeing are extraordinary. So 1.5 degrees may not sound like a lot, but if we look back in Earth's history, a relatively recent history, back to the recent ice age, that ice age was around 5 degrees colder than our historical temperatures. So 5 degrees delivers us an ice age. 5 degrees delivers us a world where there's 2 kilometres of ice over Europe and parts of North America and South America and glaciers in Australia. And our sea levels were 120 metres below where they currently are. That's what 5 degrees does, you know. So the Mediterranean was dry. We had huge continental shelves such that, you know, people could walk from the mainland to Tasmania or from Papua New Guinea to the mainland or from Europe to England because the sea levels are that much lower. So we know definitively that 5 degrees changes the face of the Earth. So when we're looking at 1.5 degrees, which is what we've already done, that's like a third of an ice age, just under a third of an ice age's worth of change. That's extraordinary, you know. So that's you know, you can't do that and persist with it for the long term and not have fundamental impacts on the system. And where we're currently heading is around about 3 degrees of change. So our current trajectories and emissions, if we continue with those, it'll end up with a world 2.7 or 3 degrees warmer. So that's like two-thirds of an ice age's worth of change. And you can't have that and not fundamentally change a lot of things that happen on Earth. So the prospects are very straightforward. Like, this is not rocket science. We've known about this for a long, long time. The oil companies have known about this for a long, long time. ExxonMobil had projections of greenhouse gas emissions and temperature change back in the 1970s, and they were right. They even had carbon budgets well before the science community had carbon budgets, and they were pretty much right. So we're entering into this fundamentally changed world with the knowledge of what it actually means to us in a broad sense. So we can't claim innocence. We can't claim that we were ignorant of the dangers. We have known for 20 years or more what climate change means for us and what we need to do to stop it, but we simply have not done what it takes. And that's because we have political vested interest and industry vested interests and even personal vested interests in the way things are, rather than the way things could be. And that's why groups like Sea Change and others are really important, because they actually take us into the way things could be. And that's a really important pathway to a better world. Now, when we look at the record of how climate change is impacting on us already, like, it's extraordinary. And so I won't go into that in great detail, but what we've seen is extraordinary heat waves on land and in the ocean. Just a couple of years ago, 3/4 of the oceans of the world suffered a marine heat wave. You know, this is just, you know, extraordinary. If we look at sea level rise, it's accelerating. So it's roughly about 3 times what it was on average last century. And it's getting faster and faster over time. That sea level rise has given us our first mammalian climate change extinction. And to our shame, that happened here in Australia. It happened on our watch. So this was a little critter, little rodent-like critter that lived on the Torres Strait Islands, in the low muddy islands in the Torres Strait. Sea level rise means that those islands no longer exist, which means that little animal no longer exists. So that was the first mammalian climate change extinction, happened in Australia. We have nothing to be proud of. If we look at the human cost, every degree that we increase our temperatures, our productivity, labour productivity goes down. Every degree that we increase our temperatures, health issues increase, including through air pollution. Every degree that our temperatures go up, domestic violence goes up. Here in Australia, good studies on that. When we look at the energy security, that's also impacted by climate change. So when we get high temperatures, our energy supply capacity goes down, our energy demand goes up, and our ability to transmit reduces. And so these climate change factors are impacting already on everything that we value, in a sense, in the world. We've got someone here from MDBA. We already see massive changes in our river systems due to climate change, with climate change plus other factors already reducing average flows in the Murray by around about 40%. If you're over in Western Australia, climate change has already reduced the inflows to Perth's dams by 85%. These are not trivial changes. These are massive, massive changes which impact on the things that we value. So if we have any idea that we've got time to waste and that this is not important, I'm just wanting to try to put that to bed right now. And it's not just me saying this. The evidence base for this is extraordinary. The last IPCC report stated that the impact of humans on climate change is now unequivocal. In other words, there is no uncertainty left. There is no room to hide about the link between human activities and climate change. So I just wanted to sort of make those points, and then make the point about, well, if you listen to governments, a lot of governments will say, oh yeah, we've got it under control, our policies are working and all that type of stuff. But when you actually ask the scientists, you get a very, very different point of view. And so The Guardian a couple of years ago did a survey of, I think it was 450 scientists across the world, including me, and asked, where do you think we'll land in terms of temperatures? And it was nearly 80% said we were going to be at least 2.5 degrees. Almost half said it was going to be at least 3 degrees. Virtually none said it was going to stick to 1.5. So, you know, the scientific consensus is that we're in for a rough ride, and we're simply, you know, not responding to that expert judgment in the way that we should. You get people like Donald Trump, whose speculation about climate change, you know, deliberate misinformation or disinformation, somehow weighs equally with the incredible weight of scientific evidence that we have. And that's, again, an extraordinary thing that we need to recognise individually and try to address in our own lives.
0: And that was the first part of Mark Harden's talk, and wow, it was pretty intense, wasn't it? Delivered in such a calm and clear way, but what he's talking about is terrifying. So the next part of his talk was about the positives. So let's hear that. Let's cheer ourselves up a bit.
1: So against that, what's the good news? And so I did say I was going to talk about good news. And there is good news because change is happening. It's just not happening fast enough. So when we look at some of that good news, a lot of it can be portrayed very, very well through what's happening in the ACT. And so we should feel proud that we actually live in a jurisdiction which is actually at the forefront of taking climate action. And a lot of that is credit to Shane and the Labor Greens coalition that we've had for a long time but have no longer here in the ACT. And so there was, you know, many, many innovations which that generated, which has put the ACT at the forefront of climate action. But even then, there's a lot more which I would argue needs to be done. So if we look at part of that story, it's renewables, and we probably all know the story about renewables here in Australia, which is a massive rollout. We've got almost half of the East Coast grid being powered by renewables now, and at times it's way up into the 90% sort of range, and at times it's over 100%. So that's an extraordinary achievement. It was only a few years ago that people were saying you can't have more than 15% renewables in the grid, you know, like the grid just won't support it, you know, the engineering won't deal with it, etc. It was just bullshit then, and it's bullshit now, and we need to recognise it and call it out for what it is. And so the sort of ability for individuals with their panels on their roofs, which makes a big slab of our renewables in Australia, our investment now in batteries, you know, 400,000 new batteries is extraordinary. That's got about 11.5 gigawatt hours of storage in the batteries that have already gone in. That's like 3 or 4 power stations worth of power that's actually gone in batteries. You know, this is incredibly big change. And that's projected to go up to about 2 million batteries by 2030. And if you look at anywhere else in the world, that sort of, you know, penetration of home batteries is nowhere near what we're seeing in Australia. Australians broadly acknowledge and recognise that climate change is not a good thing for Australia and Australians, and they're prepared to put their own money on the table to get batteries, to get solar panels, and sure, it earns a bit of money for them as well, but a lot of it is actually motivated by environmental concerns. So we see renewables as a fantastic story, and the ACT, of course, being a leader globally, is part of that. And so other countries and other jurisdictions have adopted that same approach of how to get the cheapest renewables into the system that we can and maintain that cheapness using sensible policies. If we look at wholesale prices for electricity, they're now coming down because of renewables, in spite of the rhetoric from some. And it would be a lot more, except for the fact that, in terms of our electricity bills, except for the fact we pay extraordinary amounts out for the transmission and retail side of things. And so the wholesale signal gets a bit lost in that. But nevertheless, our power prices are coming down. We've got a policy now coming out of the federal government, which is for this, what's called the solar share offer, which is 3 hours of free electricity every day in southeast Queensland, New South Wales and South Australia. Presumably that will include the ACT, but I'm not sure. And that means if you've got a battery, you can actually top up that battery using that free electricity. You can charge your car, you can put the dryer on, you can turn the air conditioner on to preheat your house or pre-cool your house in summer. It's an incredible innovation, and it happens because renewables are driving the prices so much down in the middle of the day that in many situations they're actually turning negative. So if you actually went back a decade and said to people, you're likely to be paid to use energy in the future, most people would have laughed at you. And yet that's actually a reality here in Australia and elsewhere. And so things are changing, and they're changing incredibly quickly, and they're changing incredibly positively as well, because if you switch to renewables, you know, move away from gas in your home kitchen, improve your air quality. You know, you don't have your particulates that your gas cooktop generates indoors. When you move away from fossil fuel cars, you improve the air quality in your cities because you don't have the tailpipe emissions that you'd had previously. So there's lots and lots of co-benefits there. Just wanted to talk briefly about electric vehicles, and again, the ACT leads Australia. It doesn't lead the world, but it leads Australia with electric vehicles. So in May, 34% of new cars were electric vehicles, and when you add in the hybrids, and that's well over 50%. And nationally, it's 46.5% is the non-fossil fuel only cars, and nationally, it's about 20% for electric vehicles. So, you know, the ACT is at 34, the rest of the nation's at 20 on average. So the ACT is doing more than its fair share of taking on these new technologies, and that's in part because we've got a, you know, highly educated and progressive population, but it's also because there's policies here in the ACT which support renewable, both in the new market and in the second-hand market. And we've got a long-standing program of charging stations and innovations and change, such as putting recharging in units, etc. And then, of course, the ACT also has the close down of the gas, fossil fuel gas system as well, which closing out by 2045, and no gas in new houses, etc. So pushing hard against those sort of fossil fuel dominant paradigms that otherwise have existed in the past. And so there's a lot to be said, I think, for those sorts of policy changes. Having said that, in Australia, we're not making much progress on fugitive emissions. That's emissions from coal mines, like methane from coal mines and leakage from gas extraction. We're not making much headway on industrial emissions, and not making much headway on agricultural emissions. And collectively, they're a bit over a third of the emissions profile. So there's areas where we're doing well, and there's areas where we're not.
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0: Thanks, Jasper. And now let's listen to the third component of Mark Howden's lecture, which was about adaptation.
1: I wanted to move briefly to climate adaptation. So that's essentially climate adaptation is responding to either the change in climate that we're seeing or that we expect to happen in the future. So mostly this is about improving climate risk management, but sometimes it's about how do we respond to opportunities that might arise from climate change, and so how can we be on the front foot to maximise the benefits from that. In Australia, we've pretty much dropped the ball on adaptation. At a federal level, there's really no major program. There's a little bit of NESP funding, that's the federal level. There's a little bit of NESP funding, that's the sort of environmental

figuring out that adaptation can take at least some of the sharp edge off that huge cost. $38 billion, you know, if you actually think about that, that's basically one-tenth of an AUKUS program. And over a decade, it's a whole AUKUS program. And so if you actually said, well, you know, like this is the cost of climate change, it's the cost of the, you know, same sort of cost as the, you know, single biggest defence program we've ever had, perhaps that might come onto the radar, because at the moment it's not on the radar. And so we do need to up our game a lot on climate adaptation, because when we adapt well, we can often have lots of co-benefits. You know, when we build better houses, like passive house style houses, we can reduce our greenhouse gas emissions tremendously, 90% or thereabouts. We can improve air quality, so reduce hospitalizations and reduction in quality of life. And we can make more livable suburbs out of having more effective housing and housing design and urban design. Whilst we're doing some of that here in the ACT and elsewhere, there's a lot more that we can do. And so, you know, we've only started to scratch the surface of adaptation and recognise the other co-benefits that that can have, including through emission reduction. And so when we look at a global scale, the congruence between effective climate change adaptation and the Sustainable Development Goals is almost 100%. So almost any adaptation program that you look at, which is well-designed, well-implemented, will assist with multiple sustainable development goals. So that's actually improving the lives and livelihoods of people across the globe. So that's an example of the co-benefits that I'm talking about. So it's given that it's, in a sense, a no-brainer, climate change adaptation, you know, what's stopping us from adapting more? And for one, I think part of it's a story about lack of leadership, and it's that lack of public commitment to dealing with climate change. Commit to climate adaptation. What you're doing is acknowledging that your emission reduction programs are failing. Politicians don't like to admit failure, and so it's easier to just ignore that. And as part of that argument too, I think it's a lack of recognition that it's clearly in the national interest to take very rigorous and rapid action on climate change. And so without that recognition of the multiple elements of climate change and the overall, you know, no-brainer sort of element of being much more on the front foot means that we don't have that leadership that pushes for adaptation as an effective response as well as emission reduction. I think there's also issues about resourcing. So we're in a resource-tight environment, but we always are. You know, like, I don't think you could go to any year in the last 50 and you'd have government saying, oh, yeah, we've got plenty of money. You know, we're not limited by money in terms of the policies that we're going to implement. So that's just normal. But we get it played against us so that the argument is that we can't afford to take effective action. I think there's also a real issue in when we're dealing with climate change that we only look at the costs, not at the benefits. And so we have a very asymmetrical view. And in any other human domain, if you only ever looked at the costs of doing something but not at the benefits, you'd never ever do anything. So you wouldn't do it if it was, you know, buying a car. You know, your expectation is the benefits exceed the costs. You wouldn't do it if you went and got some medical advice. Your expectation is always the benefits exceed the costs. And if you don't include the benefits, you're only left with a cost. And if you're only left with a cost, you won't do it. So that simple framing about having a cost-only sort of approach to adaptation is a fundamental political barrier, in my view. And also, I think we've got real big issues here in Australia and elsewhere in terms of misinformation and disinformation, which muddies the waters, which throws in uncertainty, which disputes the evidence base, which challenges the benefits coming out from climate adaptation. And that's something we can't afford. And the recent Senate inquiry shone a light, I think, on the depth and breadth of misinformation and disinformation here in Australia. And the last thing I want to comment on is that, as well as all of those sort of logical and rational sorts of things, we also have legal and moral imperatives to act on climate change. The legal imperative is essentially framed in the International Court of Justice case, which basically said that not taking action on climate change was a fundamental problem by governments. Subsidising fossil fuel extraction was a wrongful act by governments. Supporting in various ways fossil fuel exploration, etc., was a wrongful act.
And so this is pretty firm stuff coming out of the ICJ. And so far, that really doesn't seem to have seeped into the decision making.

0: processes here in Australia. And the moral dimension is particularly around equity. So when we look at climate change, it shines a light on how inequitable our systems are. So when we look at the evidence base, climate change impacts most on those people who are most disadvantaged. It impacts most on females, older people, younger people. It impacts on the next generations who haven't got a voice in terms of making decisions at this point. And it impacts most on developing countries rather than developed countries. So we see multiple dimensions of inequity associated with climate change. And so there's a fundamental moral dimension. And I'm not trying to be like Kevin Rudd here, but, you know, like when you actually think about it, it's a real problem. And what various studies show is that inequity is toxic in our systems. It reduces trust, it increases transaction costs, it causes ultimately violence in various ways. It generates lots and lots of bads in our system, which we really can't afford. And so I think we should be taking a lot more notice of the equity dimensions of climate change than we have in the past. So the last thing I'd say is, if we look at that sort of more broadly, what's in the national interest in terms of climate change? And a few groups like the Investor Group on Climate Change and Deloitte's have done some numbers on this, so they're probably pretty rubbery, but nevertheless. And their sort of assessment is that if we don't act on climate change, both emission reductions and adaptation, that's likely to cost Australia between $3.4 and $6.8 trillion over the next several decades. Whereas if we actually took...
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2: Hello, I'm Laura Devoy. It's been revealed social media platform X told the federal government digital platforms should not stop allowing users to see harmful online content. The platform took part in a survey run by the Federal Infrastructure Department late last year, which asked which kinds of harmful experiences or content digital platforms should take steps to prevent people from seeing. X answered none of the above. Department spokeswoman Sarah Vandenbroek was asked about the survey at the Royal Commission into Anti-Semitism and Social Cohesion this morning.
3: Do you regard these responses as credible policy positions for a mainstream social media platform to take?
4: No, I consider that disappointing.
3: Are you aware of other platforms taking this approach?
4: No, I'm not.
2: The New South Wales government has allocated $37 million to tackle lead pollution in the state's far west. The extraction of lead, zinc and silver has caused severe soil contamination in Broken Hill. Last year, 35% of children aged 1 to 5 had blood lead levels above national health investigative guidelines. The funding will double the number of homes remediated each year and support ongoing blood lead level testing for children. Education programs will also be expanded, and lead considerations will be embedded into paediatric development and broader health problems. News content published by Nine will be used by tech giant Microsoft in its AI output. In a statement, Microsoft says its AI chatbot Copilot will show snippets, headlines and summaries of Nine's news articles. Mastheads to be used include the Sydney Morning Herald, The Age, The Australian Financial Review and The Brisbane Times. Microsoft was not included in the federal government's proposed news media bargaining incentive, which intends to force tech companies to pay for journalism content. A corruption probe into Victoria's firefighters union's dealings with the government of former Premier Daniel Andrews will be made public. The union was investigated by the Broad-Based Anti-Corruption Commission between 2018 and 2022 and has fought to prevent the report from being released. The Supreme Court today ruled it would be made public at a later date. Australia's largest pinball expo is bringing tournaments and swap meets to Adelaide. The inaugural Australian Pinball Expo opens today and will feature more than 200 machines spanning nearly a century of pinball back to the 1931 Baffle Ball. Organiser Lyndon Carter explains to National Radio News how Australia's pinball scene compares to others.
5: In other countries like, say, America, it's actually booming quite a bit with getting arcades, the barcade scene, where a bar and arcade mixed together is huge. In Australia, that hasn't taken off too much yet. We've got some great places in Brisbane that do that concept, a bar and arcade, but it hasn't become crazy big and popular in Australia. But at least we've still got the home market. Lots of people are buying them for their houses, put them in your lounge room. It's a good talking point.
2: Turning to sport, Socceroos coach Tony Popovic says his players are preparing for multiple scenarios ahead of tomorrow's FIFA World Cup match. Egypt star Mo Salah will be given until kickoff to prove his fitness, having come off during his team's last match with a hamstring injury. Popovic says he's not making any assumptions either way.
6: We have prepared for, obviously, Mohamed Salah playing. We've seen when he's not on the pitch, the players that are in those positions where he may play. So we've prepared for both scenarios.
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0: and welcome to The Wire, your national and independence coverage of current affairs, right across Australia on community and Indigenous radio. I'm Emma Watsky, coming to you from Radio Adelaide here in Tandonya, on the lands of Gunamina. Our team pays our deepest respect to elders past, present and emerging. We extend this respect to all First Nations listeners and to the rightful custodians of the lands you're listening in from. And today on the show...
1: It's a really dangerous double act when the two of them come together these days, unfortunately, because every El Nino is being boosted by climate change.
0: A recent online forum platformed mixed perspectives as Australians prepare for extreme El Nino weather patterns, which experts say will be amplified by climate pollution. Also, the Northern Territory has around 43 Aboriginal town camps, and for many First Nations communities, they are more than a home. And later...
2: The fact that the cuttlefish are not rocking up this year, in my mind, that is an environmental crisis.
0: Over 100,000 giant cuttlefish usually migrate to the waters near Whyalla in South Australia for their annual breeding season. This year, barely 200 have shown, seeing the government implement a 90-day exclusion zone. So how are the community responding to the situation? We'll have this and more for you over the next half hour. We're on air across Australia, thanks to the Community Radio Network and the support from the Community Broadcasting Foundation. First up, a content warning. Please be advised that the following contains discussions of sexual assault. Listener discretion is advised. Victims of sexual assault and injury should be prioritised, but across Australia, the reality is often very different, particularly for regional and remote areas. With some women in the Peel region reporting travel distances of 150 kilometres to receive care, while other women in Kalgoorlie say wait times for forensic medical examination are as long as 12 hours. Ms Gardner says they've been fighting the issue for 2 years and recently attended WA Parliament alongside two lived experience advocates to push for reform. I spoke with Ms Gardner to find out more on the situation.
3: The picture is actually really grim, especially for victim survivors of sexual assault in regional areas of Australia. In Western Australia, in particular, in Kalgoorlie, for example, women are waiting up to 12 hours. In the Peel region of Western Australia, women are actually being turned away from their local hospital and told that they have to travel all the way to Perth and then back, which is a round trip of 150 kilometres. So it's really horrifying and really unacceptable that in a situation where someone's just been through one of the worst experiences of their life and experienced this particular crime, they are not being looked after quickly and they're not getting this important examination.
0: Why are they being turned away from major hospitals? Is there any insight on that?
3: That would be a good question for the Western Australian government. We don't think that there is any justification for turning away a victim survivor. But what we understand is hospitals are really busy places. They are actively triaging people who come in. What we're seeing is a lack of an available doctor or a nurse or a midwife who has training in how to conduct a forensic medical examination. What we need to see and what we've seen in other states is making sure that there is a dedicated or more than one dedicated forensic medical examiner.
0: Now, obviously, the travel time is significant. What effects does this experience have for someone who has experienced sexual assault?
3: The victim survivors are told not to go to the toilet, not to drink water. They're not able to have a shower to preserve the evidence. And to be forced to wait like that with the perpetrator on their body really compounds the trauma of what they've already experienced. Some survivors have talked to me about the very long-term impacts of that lack of care that really still affects them today, years after the event.
0: And I guess just on that note, what is a forensic or medical examination, and why are they so important for victim survivors who do report sexual assault and potentially for their healing in the future?
3: A forensic medical examination is a really important optional examination to collect evidence immediately after sexual assault, and it also documents any physical injuries. It's also important because the examination can screen for sexually transmitted diseases and signs of non-fatal strangulation. It's critical important if the survivor reports and chooses to do this examination. We know this is having an impact on justice outcomes. In 2024, in Western Australia, fewer than 5% of people that reported sexual assault in that year underwent a forensic medical examination. So that means that in the vast majority of cases, there's missing evidence that could help with the prosecution of offenders.
0: And earlier this month, you met with MPs and the Acting Victims of Crime Commissioner at WA in Western Australian Parliament. How did they respond to the situation and your campaign?
3: Recently, when we went to Parliament House, I was with two brave survivors, Angel and Abigail, and it was really powerful, the story that they were able to share. But the Health Minister in Western Australia, who is key to making this change, hasn't yet agreed to meet with us, despite the fact that we've been asking to meet for 2 years now. So that's really disappointing. And we will keep asking to meet with them. And we're going to keep campaigning until every person in Western Australia has better access to this care.
0: What is the justification for that lack of meeting and ongoing systemic issues? What's the justification there?
3: I think that that would be a really good question for you to ask the Western Australian government. I think that they need to provide their information on what they think that they are doing for victim survivors. But from what we see from all of these different regions and from what victim survivors and specialist sexual assault services in Western Australia are telling us, there is no good justification for the lack of this investment. The problems are real. The access problems are real. And the Western Australian government just needs to make this a priority for investment and a priority for change.
0: Campaign manager at Fair Agenda, Daisy Gardiner, speaking with me. The Office of the Audit General in Western Australia has opened a performance audit into the delivery of forensic medical examinations. They are currently taking feedback from victim survivors in Western Australia on issues they've faced. The Wire has also contacted Western Australia's Health Minister for further comment.
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0: Aboriginal town camps are more than just housing, it's culture and connection. 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
5: Across Central Australia, town camps are often talked about in the media, especially in moments of challenge or grief. 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
6: 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I'm from Mentapa Camp.
7: 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I'm from Little Sister Camp.
8: Hello, my name is Nathan Dolan. I'm from Abbott's Camp.
9: Hi, I'm Dinesha. I'm from Little Sister. And we're at the community centre and my favourite is the cook some sausage curry and be kind to people.
10: Barbara Manimun, my Nyako Pejananya, come already Avalanka, Eridi, Nyako Pengaljana Yenka Yanga, and I'll uncope walk, and I'll watch out for Nyako Pejana Mula Punga and Janakira.
11: My name is Gloria, I'm from Mandaba Camp.
12: Been here for all my life. There's only 13 houses. I'm Walbury, father side, but I'm Aranda. I grew up at Mandaba Camp. This is my place where I grew up. When I was a kid, there was no centre before.
13: just an empty old house. Yeah, we used to go then kind of ride our bike everywhere.
14: Yes.
13: My mom grew up here too. She raised me here and I was raising my kids here too. Sometimes like feelings, or if we have a car, we'll go out.
14: Yes.
13: Yeah, take the kids maybe to the creek somewhere else. Yeah, like young kids, teenagers, they gotta think about their future.
15: Hello, my name is Delita. I live at Intapa Camp. My kids all grew up here and got two grandkids now. It was a bit struggling a bit on my own, you know, with kids, five kids on my own. But now they all be growing. My youngest one is 15, just turned 15. Yeah, so I really got no trouble with them anymore. Yeah, I got four girls and one son. So I thought, but my son is the best son anyone could ever have. Non-drinker, non-smoker. Goes to school. Come out of bush camp, he goes to school, still going to school. It was a good town camp. We've got our own community centre, which was done last year. Yeah, and everybody likes it. We have a barbecue or something, or Christmas party or something like that, when everybody gets along.
16: My name is Kainisha and I'm from Tapa Camp, and what language I speak is Western Aranda, and coming to the center and playing on the laptop, play basketball, sports, take the kids out for like learning on country or like camping out, or like taking them to the pool, or taking them for some sports. Tell them to stop getting in trouble and just stay back home and listen what your parents have to tell you.
17: I'm from Alice Spring Camp, in Dapa Camp, hanging around with family, close family, and be happy. Come down to the Dapa Center, do some programs prior to have it, and before it was old church started to build this Dapa Center for the young ones to make them happy. And yeah.
5: These voices were recorded during Karma's weekly broadcast from town camp community centres across Mbantua. 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

0: During May to August, over 100,000 giant cuttlefish gather in the Upper Spencer Gulf in South Australia to breed and lay eggs at the end of their lifespan. This globally unique phenomenon is the only mass breeding aggregation of giant Australian cuttlefish on Earth, celebrated locally and generating millions into the local economy. But this year, barely any have shown, with scientists and dive operators saying only dozens of the cuttlefish have arrived on the coast. In response, the state government has placed a 90-day ban on boat tours and recreation water-based activities, such as swimming and diving in the cuttlefish sanctuary zone off waters near Whyalla. The Wire's Taylor Viskic spoke with Whyalla dive shop owner Manny Katz to hear more on the feeling in the community.
1: There's been a couple dozen cuttlefish that have arrived to the coastline, but they're not necessarily exhibiting the typical aggregation behaviors. Normally what happens during the season is they are all over the place and they're freely swimming around, doing their thing, seeking out partners. But this year, the ones that we have here, they've all been hiding under rocks. They're extremely skittish. One of the reasons is that there is predation in the area. The cuttlefish get eaten by things like dolphins and fur seals and snapper. When we talk about the reasons why the cuttlefish haven't rocked up, we're looking at things like water temperature. We're looking at things like the snapper stocks and fisheries management. But then the third one is the harmful algal bloom. And it's probably the most likely cause for a timeline point of view, right? The cuttlefish, they're here until about mid-August. So once the eggs hatch, they swim off. And where they go exactly, we do not 100% know. Did they swim off into algal bloom impacted waters? There's a pretty good chance that they did.
2: What sort of financial impact do you think this will have on your business, but I guess also the wider community?
1: We probably lost on anywhere from $300,000 to $400,000 worth of bookings. Now, this year, our projected sales, I should say, would have been 20-25% higher than last year. So if our numbers were representative of the town, there's a good chance that Whyalla just lost out on like $35, $40 million.
2: As an environmentalist or, you know, an avid diver yourself, how are you feeling about the situation?
1: The fact that the cuttlefish are not rocking up this year, in my mind, that is an environmental crisis. This is something that's been happening for, you know, hundreds, if not thousands of years. To see it go away in our lifetime is just, it's just so sad. It's awful. I mean, it's catastrophic. It's apocalyptic. And any number of hyperbole. The thing that still keeps me going, though, is like, as a marine ecologist, I get to do work every day that hopefully contributes to conserving ecosystems and trying to preserve and restore habitats. Seeing this, I guess, gives me motivation to keep going. And the tourism is an amazing mechanism for sharing educational wildlife experiences with people. It hurts that we can't share this with people. I've got four amazing divers crew that have been with us for the past month and a half or so. And I mean, it's incredibly disappointing for them. With us canceling the season, we've essentially had to lay off all of our crew. I live with all of the crew. So we're all incredibly close. They're like family to me, right? They're all looking for jobs at the moment. But at the same time, the state government's ban. Ultimately, I think that's a good thing. We don't want to interfere with any breeding behavior. We don't want to give away their positions to predators, right? You know, we're supportive of the ban. It's unfortunate, but it's probably what's for the best.
2: Great Southern Reef Foundation Creative Director Stefan Andrews agrees there are benefits to widespread awareness of cuttlefish protection. However, he says despite the ban, the harmful algal bloom has already significantly impacted both cuttlefish and cephalopod populations.
3: I think we need to be realistic here that there's just so few present that this intervention isn't going to save the cuttlefish. This is only something that's a precautionary measure that's been put in place to show that something's being done in a situation where very little actually can be done. We've seen such widespread mortality of cephalopods and they've faced the most challenging year. It's just a miracle that some of them have even made it back there at all. So I think debating whether or not this intervention is useful isn't really the best discussion at the moment. I think the best is trying to figure out more understanding about the impacts in the first place. So we can't really be accurately gauging the recovery of a system like until we know how much the system's been impacted. And we've got to look at not just individual species, but especially the habitats too, the kelp forests, the rocky reefs, all of the invertebrates that live in and underneath it. There is a really strong diving community throughout South Australia. And I think it would be really smart to tap into a lot of those recreational and scientific divers to a system that citizen scientists can help document the underwater changes so we can target some additional responses where needed and better learn from what's happened here.
0: Great Southern Reef Foundation Creative Director Stefan Andrews speaking with The Wire's Taylor Viskich.
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0: Advocacy groups and farmers on the front line of climate change fear the effects of the naturally occurring phenomenon El Niño will be supercharged when combined with climate pollution. Dr. Andrew Watkins, adjunct professor at Monash University's School of Earth, Atmosphere and Environment and counsellor at Climate Council, says it's vital to understand seasonal forecasts to prepare for the extreme weather combination. He spoke with The Wire's Sam Giorgio to share more.
5: Well, El Niño really describes a change in the temperature patterns of the ocean surface in the tropical Pacific Ocean. So when the tropical Pacific Ocean areas near the equator become warmer than normal in the central and eastern areas, so over near South America, effectively drags the cloud and the rain with it.
6: And the Bureau of Meteorology has declared El Niño for this year. What factors do they monitor to decide this? And is there any way to expect or know the severity of it?
5: So the Bureau of Meteorology does monitor El Niño by looking at those ocean temperatures in the central and eastern tropical Pacific. And what they're looking for is when there is how different to normal they are. And when those temperatures get about 0.8 of a degree warmer than normal, that's really the typical sort of threshold for the start of an El Niño. The moment the temperatures are up around the 1.3 degrees or so warmer than normal, so well above the threshold, they could go a lot higher. They could go up to 2 degrees or even beyond 2 degrees, which would indicate a strong El Niño event. But in terms of impacts for Australia, really it raises the risk of drought. It raises the risk of hotter conditions. It also raises the risk of fire in the summer and even coral bleaching at the end of summer. But it doesn't necessarily mean that they're going to be all disastrous just because it's a strong El Niño. The relationship with how big the impacts are is a little weaker, but it does mean that the risk of having some extreme weather is certainly quite elevated at the moment.
6: Is climate change affecting the impacts of El Niños at all?
5: So climate change and El Niño have some very similar impacts upon Australia, at least. Climate change usually elevates the risk of more extreme temperatures, more heat waves. It also raises the risk of more fire weather. It raises the risk of more time spent in drought and, of course, raises the risk of marine heat waves and coral bleaching. It's a really dangerous double act when the two of them come together these days, unfortunately, because every El Niño is being boosted by climate change. But at least we can use our seasonal forecasts and be prepared because, forewarned is forearmed. It's a sort of adaption that we'll need to be doing in this year and in future years as well.
7: Fifth-generation farmer Sophie Nichols is now faced with increasingly difficult conditions recalling 2019's devastating bushfires. She's deeply concerned for the future of farming amid the recurring impacts of weather extremes.
8: So previously was kind of the most intense period that we've ever had on the farm in terms of all our records. So that was kind of 18-19 drought, and we had quite a severe fire on our place. So there was no records that my great-grandparents had that could have prepared me for anything like that. And the thought that that could be coming back in this summer is something that, it's of great concern.
6: How has farming changed for you when considering these environmental effects and changes that you're able to see firsthand? And how do you expect to be able to be resilient to these in the future?
8: I don't expect to be resilient. It's just, if I compare it to what my father and grandfather, that level of temperance is completely faded. We kind of go from one extreme to the other. So I think if we accept that we cannot farm on anything more extreme than what we have now, then that we need to address climate change and limit our fossil fuel use. And there is no, in my mind, we're kind of living what 1.5 looks like. I couldn't see farming being at all resilient to a 2 degrees increase in global temperature.
6: It's also mentioned during that briefing the new coal mine expansion in the Hunter Valley that's been proposed. What has the reaction to this proposal been like among your community and yourself?
8: So among the farming community, it's somewhat of disbelief. It's an area, it's going to go on, basically onto the Hunter River. So that's a tributary to my farm. And it's the closest it's ever been. And it's the largest extension in New South Wales history. So to be considering this with an El Nino declaration and a future that is difficult to comprehend if we continue to get hotter, it's pretty outrageous for a farmer like myself in the farming community in Singleton, where I live. He's kind of a bit shocked that it would even be proposed and that it's now going to an independent planning commission.
0: Farmer Sophie Nichols speaking with The Wire's Sam Giorgio. And unfortunately, that's the end of the show today. As always, thanks so much for being with me. I'm Emma Watsky from Radio Adelaide here in Tandunya. Stay tuned for tomorrow's show brought to you by 4EB in Brisbane. The Wire is a weekday co-production between 2SER in Gadigal, Sydney, 4ZZZ and Radio 4EB in Meanjin, Brisbane, Sin Media in Nam, Melbourne and Radio Adelaide. 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
2: Yes, it is that time of the day. It is that time of the week. It's Friday. It's lunchbox time with me, Dave Baratta, right here on 2XXFM, a People Powered Radio. Yeah. Let me talk to you. How you doing? How you working out? I'm very excited. Yesterday, and we are celebrating. We're still celebrating. That's right. We're celebrating the 50th birthday of 2XXFM. Since 1976. We're now 50. The station is now officially 50. We had a great little gala out at the Canberra Museum and Gallery, watching the display, meeting all presenters from the past, the present, and possibly even the future. It was a great event. And also joining, also with us as well, also working behind the desk, and also my great co-presenter is the wonderful Tash Halcrow.
3: Oh, thank you so much, Dave.
2: How good was last night?
3: It was really fun, yeah. 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
2: Absolutely, absolutely, which you can purchase, which you can grab online and stuff like that. 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
2: Absolutely, absolutely. 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And by the way, if you're just one of those people that just happen to come across 2XX by chance, even if it's just today, welcome to 2XX. That's right, I'm talking to you. And if you're one of those people who have subscribed already and donates and does all those wonderful things for 2XX, I appreciate you. Thank you for tuning in for another edition of Lunchbox.
3: And I hope you enjoyed that little voice crack.
2: Yeah.
3: I know.
2: So you're going to give me a little bit of that, as you can tell. A bit of a croaky voice, doing a lot of talking last night and a lot of chatting. So voice is a little bit strained.
3: That's okay. We've got him a tea, to soothe the throat.
2: Yeah, absolutely. So we'll cross fingers and make sure that I'll make it through the end of the show.
3: You'll be okay.
2: I'll be fine. With your assistance, I cannot fail. So today, we've got a great show for you. We're going to be playing some great tracks, some classics, and also some wonderful tracks you may or may not know. around about 1 o'clock, we're going to listen to the news, find out how the world's treating us. After that, we'll be talking about the weather, find out how that's going to be treating us over the next few days. And in the second half of the show, after 1 p.m., we will have a return of a wonderful artist who's been on the show before. We were talking secrets the last time we came out and yet to be announced. And that day has arrived. The wonderful Layla will be here today to have a chat about her upcoming single, and also the release of a new single, and also her up-and-coming tour. So stay tuned for that as well.
3: Yes, very exciting.
2: Absolutely. So before my voice ends up giving out completely, I probably should say, let's get the ball rolling. Let's start us off with a great track.
3: Yes.
2: And Tash is basically compiling this list today. And we've got a bit of AC/DC for you. And it's a great one. You Shook Me All Night Long by AC/DC. Let's hear it right here on 2XX FM. We're always proud to be People Powered Radio.
3: Yeah.

0: Okay, and right there was a little bit of Freak by Silverchair.
1: Absolutely, fantastic track right there. And a little bit, one track before that one was absolutely another banger right there, is Wherever I May Roam by Metallica. This is 2XXFM, People Powered Radio. You're with me, Dave Barata, and also I did that voice thing again. I'm here with Tash Elton. And you can probably be hearing that a lot today, so... Just try to bear with me.
0: A lot of the character today.
1: Like, yeah, just the character. Dave sounds weird. You shut up. You stay where you are. I'm just trying to help. Yeah, I know, but not now. Just do me a favour. And now it's me now. It's out of control. All right. So coming up now, we've got a bit of a very special event. Now, brother, sometimes, you know, families are amazing, and I very much, I love my family, sure, you guys have got family too, and you love them very much as well. And we had a very, very, very awesome special request.
0: Yes, mate. It was very sweet.
1: It was very sweet, and it caught our manager's eye, and the request was passed on to myself and Tash, and we were more than happy to accommodate this, because it was wonderful, a wonderful, beautiful gesture. And this is what we're about, okay? We're about people powered, and this is probably very people powered. And absolutely. And I think it's appropriate that, you know, also we've got our 50th birthday anniversary happening yesterday. And so this is a birthday shout out. It's not necessarily another one goes out to the station, of course. We've got plenty of those.
0: Birthdays everywhere.
1: That's exactly right. But a very special happy birthday has to go out to one person out there, and I hope you are listening out there, is Miss Cheryl Miller. That's right, I'm talking to you, Cheryl Miller. Happy birthday.
0: Happy birthday.
1: That's right. Happy birthday, my friend.
0: We hope you have a great day.
1: Yeah, absolutely. And this message has been sent to us by the wonderful people. You might know them. Blokes are called Jason, Mark, and Mia. All send you a great big happy birthday. They love you very much. They wanted to let you know how special you are and how special you are to them. Not only to the rest of Canberra, but also to us right here at 2XXFM as well. So congratulations. Happy birthday to you. And I understand you're a bit of a fan of the old Fleetwood Mac. Well, let me tell you something, Cheryl. let me talk to you, Cheryl.
2: Let me talk to you.
1: Absolutely. We don't mind a bit of Mac either. So we've got a special song just for you. It's not one of the, everybody's got the same standard songs, but we thought we pulled this out of their track list. We think you might like it. So happy birthday, Cheryl Miller, once again from Jason, Mark and Mia, and also from Dave Barata and Tash Halcrow right here on Lunchbox and 2XXFM. Happy birthday. Happy birthday.
0: Happy birthday.
1: And here's a song for you right now. This is Fleetwood Mac, and the song is called Over My Head. Right here on 2XXFM, we're always proud to be People Powered Radio.
2: Yeah.
1: Yeah.

0: Great track right there, and we're going to have more tracks for you with in a couple of ticks. But right now, we've got the news coming up, so don't go anywhere. We'll be back with more Lunchbox with myself, Dave Barada, and Tash Outgrove on Lunchbox.
1: First case of H5 bird flu. It comes after 5 cases were confirmed in recent days, 4 in Western Australia and 1 in South Australia, all in migratory sub-Antarctic birds. Speaking at a press conference in Sydney, Agricultural Minister Tara Moriarty explained that a member of the public found the ill giant petrel near Hawk's Nest on the Mid-North Coast.
2: It's a suspected case at the moment. It has tested positive. The bird has tested positive for the H5 strain of the virus. We don't know yet if it is the worst strain. The bird and samples of this bird have been sent to the National Testing Lab in Geelong through the CSIRO. Testing is underway at the moment to see what type of H5 this is.
1: The Prime Minister has slammed delays to the government's bid to strengthen Australia's world-first social media ban. It comes after Labor failed to secure support from the Coalition to pass the laws. The opposition teamed up with the Greens to block the bill, which would change the under-16 social media ban by doubling fines to $99 million for tech companies who breach the age restrictions. The Aged Care Quality and Safety Commission has launched an investigation into a number of residential aged care providers. It comes amid concerns some may be charging higher everyday living fees in ways that don't meet the rules and rights of older Australians. The Commission is examining the allegations that some providers are requiring residents to pay for services that should be included as part of a standard residential aged care package, or charging for services that residents can't or don't use. The Commission says if these practices are substantiated, they undermine the intent of aged care reforms and the rights of older people. The latest mice monitoring data has raised some concerns for parts of northern Western Australia. This year, WA's agricultural regions have reported the worst mouse plague the region's ever seen, with recordings of up to 8,000 mice per hectare. CSIRO research officer and mouse expert Steve Henry spoke to National Radio News about the results from the recently completed winter monitoring efforts.
3: Western Victoria and parts of South Australia, we're still getting reports of a few mice through those areas, and while mice are quieting down in the southern parts of the West Australian cropping zone, we're still getting reports of quite high levels of activity in the northern part of the cropping zone in Western Australia, which is really quite cause for some concern.
1: And after the worst start to the ski season since 1957, the New South Wales and Victorian Alps have finally received a major snowstorm. The blizzard transformed the alpine regions, which prior to last night were lacking significant snow cover 4 weeks into winter and after the warmest June in decades. Another 10 to 20 centimetres of snow is possible today, just in time for the school holidays. And turning to sport, Portugal and Spain are through to the round of 16 at the FIFA World Cup. Laura Devoy has the latest.
4: Croatia was denied a last-minute goal, which would have forced its match against Portugal to extra time. Croatia opened the scoring early in the second half before Portugal equalised via a Cristiano Ronaldo penalty. Portugal took the lead in stoppage time. Croatia hit the back of the net with just seconds remaining on the clock, but the goal was overturned by the VAR for offside. Spain is also through to the round of 16 after a dominant 3-0 win over Austria this morning. The third match of the day is about to get underway. Switzerland is taking on Algeria.
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0: Yes, that's right. We are People Powered Radio. This is 2XXFM. My name's Dave, and you're on Lunchbox with me, like I said, Dave Barada, and also Tash Outgrove. And, yeah, this is Lunchbox. I hope you're having a great day no matter what you're doing. It's time to chat a little bit of weather, and currently we are sitting at a temperature of 9 degrees, and we're looking for possibly a top of 10. And also some bit of rain coming in the afternoon and late afternoon and evening. For Saturday, after an overnight low of 3, we'll have a top of possibly 13, mostly sunny. Mostly partly cloudy for Sunday after an overnight low of 2 and a maximum of 13. For Monday, it'll also be cloudy with overnight low of 5 and a maximum of 13. For Tuesday, after an overnight low of 2, we'll have a maximum of 14. It'll be a bit of frost in the morning and a bit of fog, but mostly a sunny afternoon. For Wednesday, after an overnight low of 2, we'll have a maximum of 14, mostly sunny, patches of fog and light winds. And for Thursday, after an overnight low of 2, we'll have a maximum of 13. It'll be partly cloudy, patches of morning frost and light winds. Stop giggling at my voice. It's not that funny.
7: What? Okay. I don't think I haven't done anything.
0: Oh, no, it says too.
7: Get out of your own head, Dave.
0: Okay, I'll do that. Wait, that's an impossibility. What the hell are you talking about? All right, fine. This is 2XXFM People Powered Radio. We are celebrating 50 years. We did that last night. And also, a big shout out to the Canberra Museum and Gallery for putting out a great display yesterday, a great party for us, a cake.
7: Yeah.
0: How good was that cake?
7: Oh, my God. It was a good cake.
0: It was a big cake. It had sparklers and everything all over it. Very, very impressive. And we also watching small films, getting to meet all the presenters and stuff from all the way back to the 70s to today. It's pretty cool. It's pretty cool to be part of such a wide network of people that we all care about the one thing, and that's being People Powered Radio and bringing local artists into the light. So
7: yes, indeed.
0: Yeah, it's great to be part of that this organization. Yeah, I've been here for now 8 years, believe it or not, and I hope to be here for 8 more.
7: I'm sure that could be arranged, Dave.
0: I'm hoping so.
7: I don't think anyone wants you going anywhere anytime soon.
0: Well, that's good because I ain't going nowhere. Let me talk to you. It's awesome. I love being here. I love doing the show. I love talking with you guys, and I love playing great tunes for you. Speaking of great tunes, I really think we should probably get the ball rolling with another great track. And Tash, with this banger playlist, what have we got coming up? Oh, my word. Look, I'm just going to tell you right now. Banger. Banger. Right now. Okay, it's Billy Idol, and this is White Wedding. Right here on 2XX Lunchbox. Let's go.

0: And right there, that was Tasted by INXS. INXS, I mean, great band. Absolutely great band.
1: Yeah.
0: Absolutely. Moving Out by Billy Idol, of course. Absolutely.
1: Wait, no.
0: What?
1: No. Did I write Billy Idol? Billy Joel.
0: Billy Joel. Well, that's
1: sorry.
0: Right. Actually, that's right. It is Billy. Sorry, he's the one with the ack, of course.
1: Yeah.
0: Exactly. I don't want to have one of those. It sounds horrible.
1: No, let's not do that.
0: Let's not do that. Okay. And also, before that, we had Super Freak by Rick James. And, of course, we had White Wedding by Billy Idol. Absolutely. This is 2XXFM People Powered Radio. You're with me, Dave Barata, and Tash Alcrow, right here on Lunchbox. We're celebrating 50 years of 2XXFM. That's right, 50 years of 2XXFM. And we've got a great display down at the Canberra Museum and Gallery. Check it out. It's going to be there till September the 6th. And you can basically check out what 50 years of community radio looks like, how we managed to get it done, how it was done in the old days, and how we do it today is vastly different. And
1: pretty amazing. Like, you know, it all just started on an idea, pretty much like everything that you see around us.
0: Yeah.
1: So don't stop dreaming, guys.
0: Absolutely. Absolutely. I couldn't agree more. The wealth and depth of history with this place has been absolutely amazing, how it started, how it's progressed, and how the presenters have come onto the thing, but it's still like this common theme of promoting local artists, promoting local gigs, promoting Australian music.
1: Yeah, definitely. We're very passionate about that.
0: Yeah, but not only Australian music, but one of the things about it is also, like, you know, being a multicultural station, you know, I mean, the depth and variety that we've got.
1: Yeah, it's
0: In regards
1: amazing.
0: To language is amazing. And I mean, how that's evolved over the years. It's a great testament, and if I could just talk, just quietly talking us up, if you don't mind.
1: But there really is something for everyone.
0: Absolutely, yeah. Absolutely. So go and check out the program guide, 2xxfm.org.au. Check out the program guide. That's right. Check it out, and there is something out there for everyone. But not only that, it's just, say for example, you were wanting to listen, but you missed out. You missed out on the show or something along those lines. Oh, I was working, I was doing something or whatever. Don't despair, my
1: it's
0: good
1: okay.
0: friends. Hold, hold that despair. Hold. You have no need to freak, my friend, because I tell you what, at the end of this show and everything like that, it gets posted up onto the 2XX website on the program guide. So all you've got to do is find Lunchbox, click on the date that you want to listen to, and you'll be listening to it streaming. So no problem at all.
1: Woohoo.
0: Absolutely. So don't forget, if you do miss out on listening live, don't worry, don't stress. It'll be up on the website, but as quickly as possible. It'll stick up there for a couple of weeks. So, yeah, we've still got also many, many different little announcements to make. As I was just checking, getting messages on my phone here, we've got a big shout out has to go out to Paul Brookbanks of Stone Bones. He's got a new single coming out.
1: Oh, very exciting.
0: Absolutely. Stone Bones, Paul Brookbanks from Stone Bones, great supporter of 2XX. Also, Howie Bailey, his band has also basically come out with a brand new single, and we might be playing that a little bit later on.
1: Yeah.
0: Absolutely. So, yeah, Canberra Music is blowing up. I've said it once, I've said it 1,000 times. Canberra Music is blowing up. And if you are a band, you've got something polished, you've got something you've worked hard on, you're from Canberra and you're going, I don't know where to send it to. Guess what? You send it to us, and we'll make sure that we'll listen to it, get it over with, and get it on that air for you. So make sure that you get into 2XXFM, because we're always proud to be People Powered Radio. Now, before we go on too much further, we should get on with another great track, and this is a great banging track once again. And we've played it once before, but I'll tell you what, I love hearing it. It's Breathe by The Prodigy right here on 2XXFM. My name's Dave. Her name is Tash. You guys behave. Don't do heavy breathing on the radio. What are you doing?
1: Let's breathe.
0: Okay, cool. Let's just keep it that. This is 2XXFM. We're not pervy, okay? Just don't get it twisted.

0: And right there, that is Alice Cooper, and from the album Trash, we've got Poison. Ooh! This is 2XXFM, People Powered Radio. You're with me, Dave Barretta, and Tash Alcro, right here on Lunchbox. And we got, as I said, I had a very special guest here. She's been on the show before. She's back. Back again. We haven't. It's fantastic to have her back. And also, we've got a couple of little things we're going to be talking about. Also, a couple of little things we're going to be hinting at. Not necessarily talking about. It's all very mysterious.
1: Pleasing and teasing, remember?
0: Pleasing and teasing, absolutely. Oh, my God. Damn it, she's on to me. That's right. She's back in the studio. Her name is Layla. Welcome back.
1: Hello. Thanks for having me.
0: Always. Layla, absolutely. Yeah.
2: It's such a pleasure.
0: Absolutely. Exciting times are happening for us right now, especially because we've got our 50th anniversary, of course.
1: Yeah.
0: But not just. Yeah. It's been absolutely fantastic. It's really appropriate that we've got a backseat, especially at this time of the year for us. So. Exciting times, not only for 2XX, but also for yourself. We've got a new EP coming out, or it's already out, yeah?
1: So I've got a new single out today. It's called Heart and Soul.
0: Yep.
1: It's the title track of my new EP, Heart and Soul, coming out on October 23rd. So
0: absolutely.
1: I'm really excited about that.
0: Yeah, absolutely. We're all very excited about it. We're all looking forward to it. And keep staying tuned, because you'll be able to hear Layla's track coming out right here on 2XXFM. Keep your ears out for Layla, because it's going to be a banger of a track, as all of Layla's tracks are absolutely great. I've said it. That's right. It's got the seal of approval of the Dave. I'm saying it because these tracks are hot. They're hot. All right. You can't look past them. So Layla, since the last time we spoke, you know, we've been talking tours, you've been talking running around, you've been talking heaps and heaps of stuff, and now we've got some with the EP. About to drop and all that kind of stuff. What can fans be looking forward to over the next few weeks and months?
1: Yeah, definitely. I'm in this weird position where I can kind of talk about some things and then also hint at some things.
0: Yes, so
1: it's really
0: the
1: weird.
0: The tease and please and play.
1: The tease and please. We're still in that tease and please.
0: Okay, all right. I'm down for that. You know I'm down for that.
1: Yeah, totally. So the single Heart and Soul is out today. It's my second single I've released this year, After Different Way Home.
0: Yeah.
1: And it's the title track for my EP, mm-hmm. Heart and Soul, which comes out on October 23rd.
0: Yep.
1: I will say that there are some shows happening. But that's all I'm going to say.
0: Yeah,
1: you you can read between the lines. Between the lines.
0: Well, no, I can't. I'm visually impaired. But the point is, I can definitely see exciting things coming up. So, in the spirit of teasing and pleasing, that's right. Watch this space. Keep an eye on all the social media feels of Layla, because you never know. You could be the first person in. On the big announcement, so keep your ears and eyes peeled. Absolutely, there's going to be exciting times. We might even have to play the home track on that a bit later on in the show.
1: Yes.
2: So has it already been released today?
1: Yeah, so Heart and Soul, the new single, the title track for the EP, has been released today.
0: Excellent.
1: It's hot.
0: It's hot.
1: It's out.
0: It's hot.
2: Yes,
0: it's
2: girl.
0: A banger.
1: Thank you.
0: We're looking.
2: I can't wait to hear it.
0: Yeah, it's going to be an absolute score. So keep your ears open, right here on 2XXFM. Also, keep your eyes out on all the social media fields for this wonderful artist. If you could just remind us all of your social media where people could find you.
1: Yeah, for sure. So Layla, spelled a funky way. It's
0: yep.
1: not your normal.
0: Yep.
1: So Leila, music with an extra C. You can find everything. This is where things are popping up everywhere
0: yep.
1: at the moment. So, yeah, there's a lot going on. So you want to be on there.
0: Absolutely. I couldn't agree more. And make sure you check out everything that Layla's got. That absolutely bang attracts you. It's an entertainment. Once again, I've got a fantastic Canberra artist coming up through the works and also coming out with great tracks and also possibly some exciting shows. But we won't talk about that now. Can't talk about that now. Got to keep it dark till we find out, okay? So keep your ears and your eyes open for this wonderful artist wherever you can find her. I recommend it. I've attended a couple of shows. Yeah, that's right. You might. You didn't notice me because I didn't have my green hat on. And I was in disguise.
1: The green hat is It gives it away. You know?
0: I've said it once. I've said it 1,000 times. The Green Hat is more popular than me. Okay, I'm the facilitator.
2: One of your identifying factors.
0: Yeah, well, apparently it's my only identifying factor. Apparently, so I'm an
2: Alice. No, no,
0: well,
2: no.
0: Okay, I'll go. But people recognise, like, let's not go into the shape of Dave's head. Anyway, the point is...
2: Yeah, let's focus on Layla.
0: Yeah, please, let's do that. Okay, back, spotlight on you.
2: I dare say we may have a lovely guest back in the studio again sometime in the next couple of weeks, maybe?
1: Maybe, once I drop... Oh, gosh.
0: You see, don't break the teaser to please it, man.
1: We are teasing and pleasing. Yeah. I'd love to be back. There's going to be some new music out, which everyone knows because there's an EP dropping soon.
0: Sure.
1: But there's also going to be another announcement. As I said, if you can read between the lines, as I said, more shows.
0: Absolutely.
1: If people are listening hard enough, then they might be able to see what I'm putting down.
0: Exactly right.
1: You know?
0: Exactly right.
1: What's sticking.
0: It's sticking, absolutely. Well, let's just hope it sticks. Remember, it's Layla, okay? She's a great Canberra artist. Keep an eye on social media for all our acts and everything along those lines. Please support this wonderful artist, because I tell you what, without these wonderful people putting out their talent, I don't know what the hell I'd be doing. So let me tell you, thank you, Layla, so much for joining us, and thank you so much for coming back into the studio again.
1: Both legends.
0: Oh,
2: did I?
0: Flattery will get you absolutely everywhere. You know,
1: I'm not flattering; it's the truth.
0: You're too lovely. Absolutely. So with that blatant score of truth, I just want to say once again, thank you so much for joining us today, and I can't wait to see all the wonderful things that no doubt are coming your way really soon.
1: Thank you so much.
0: Excellent. Okay, this is 2XXFM People Powered Radio. You're with me, Dave Peretta. I've got Tash Alcrow here. We've also got the wonderful Canberra colourful identity musician artist, the legendary Layla. Dropping a single. Check it out on the social medias. The EP is coming out in October. Check that out too. Plus other exciting things. Keep those ears and eyes open. You never know. All right. So, Madam Tash, let's get on with another bag and track. And what have we got coming up next?
2: Alrighty. Well, at the moment, I've got a little bit of Voodoo Child by Rogue Traders queued up. But hopefully we can get Layla's new track on the go as well. So keep tuned. Yep. And we hopefully will be able to bring that to you guys for your pleasure.
0: Let's see what we can do. But in the meantime, here is a great track for your ear holes. Right here on 2XXFM. We're always proud to be People Powered Radio. Yeah.
2: Yeah.
0: Yeah.
1: Woo!

0: Well, that is that was the latest single. Just a sample. Just a sample. If you want to hear the whole thing, get onto the social media fields and stuff like that. We're also basically going to have the full single and everything presented to you at a future date.
1: And if you liked the song before that as well, that was also the lovely Layla.
0: Absolutely.
1: Yeah, she's got some banging songs out there, guys, so go check her out.
0: Absolutely. Please do. Absolutely fantastic.
1: I was just going to say, did you want to remind the lovely fans out there the ways that they can find you again for one last time?
2: Yeah, totally. So Instagram, Facebook, Spotify, Apple Music, YouTube, the list goes on. The main handle for Instagram and Facebook though is Layla Music, so L-E-I-L-A Music with an extra C. Mm-hmm. And you can find me on Apple Music and Spotify, just Layla.
0: And also 2XXFM as well, because we rule.
2: We had a 50-year anniversary.
0: Yes. Thank you. And thank you. We're very, very excited and we're very proud. We're getting bigger and bigger and bigger every year, and I can only see good things happening to us for the future, as well as you. So exciting times for both of us here, not only on the station but outside the station. So keep your eyes out for the legendary Layla. Keep your eyes out also for Dave and Tash, who will no doubt be at Layla's gig at some stage in the future.
1: Absolutely.
0: Thank you, Layla, so much for giving us your generosity of your time again. We're looking forward to having you back.
2: Thank you so much.
0: And we're looking forward to all the wonderful, great things that are coming out for the future.
2: Thank you, man.
0: Thank you, absolutely.
2: Thank you.
0: This is 2XXFM People Power Radio. We've just been talking with legendary artist Layla, and she's got a new EP dropping in October. Keep your ears out, ears open for that one. And also, we just played a little bit of a sample of a latest single, and just a little bit of a teaser. But once again, we're always teasing and we're always pleasing. XFM, we're People Powered Radio. My name's Dave. You're with Tash. And we say, you guys behave. Now.
1: I think we'll probably have time for maybe like one or two last couple of tracks.
0: Okay.
1: Because we have less than 10 minutes left of the show to go.
0: Well, you see, time flies when you're having fun.
1: It sure does.
0: It certainly is fun.
1: So we have a lot of fun in this
0: studio. We do. All right. So what's up and coming next, my friend?
1: I thought a little bit of Roachford was in order.
0: Ooh.
1: And Only to Be With You. I love this song.
0: So do I. That's awesome. Roachford, let's do it and flash me back to a younger days where I was more healthy than I am now.
1: When you were performing this song and getting all the ladies.
0: That was a very long time ago. Very long. A few moons have passed since then. You know what I mean? A few moons have passed since then. You know what I mean? Oh, no.
1: Yes. Yeah, this is why

0: That was Roachford with Only to Be With You, and one of my favourite songs. So is this Tash, because, yeah, you know, I like that. There was that line they got, you know, I'm just a freak for you.
1: Yeah.
0: I was going, yeah.
1: I know. It's just like such a beautifully written song.
0: It is, absolutely. Top stuff. Sadly, that brings us to an end of another edition of Lunchbox. But do not despair, good people. Don't. We'll be back again next week to keep the continuation of celebration of 50 years of 2XX going. But not only that, we'll be back again next week with myself, Tash, and all the Lunchbox crew next week. Once again, exciting times. We're going to have more interviews. We're going to have a lot more Canberra artists on there. And also, we're going to be announcing amateur sporting events coming up over the next few weeks. It's going to be absolutely awesome.
1: Yes!
0: So, exciting times.
1: Woo!
0: It's going to be fantastic. So, please, stay tuned as best as you possibly can over the next few weeks. And we'll get these mad tunes and these great events out to you. So, keep your ears on 2XX and keep your eyes on the website. Keep your eyes out for wonderful artists like Layla. Keep your eyes out for wonderful organisations such as 2XXFM.
1: Yes, now, and as wise words, as someone I know once said, freak out not, Layla will be back.
0: Yes, no, do not freak out, please. We have been teasing and pleasing, but Layla shall return with glorious
2: back
0: news.
2: Don't know if I'm on, but I will be back.
0: Absolutely, absolutely. So once again, my name is David Barada. This is the wonderful Tash Alcrow. We're on Lunchbox. So, as we always say, we wish you health. We wish you happiness. Enjoy the rest of your Friday. Enjoy your week.

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1: Hello, I'm Alyssa Delfs. The Federal Minister for Agriculture has chaired a meeting with Australian agricultural ministers today following a rise in the number of H5N1 bird flu cases. A suspected case has been detected in a migratory bird found on the New South Wales mid-north coast, with testing underway to determine which strain of H5 it was infected with. It comes as five cases have been detected in two other states over the last week. Julie Collins reiterated today that the virus has not been detected in Australia's poultry or agriculture systems.
2: What I can say is that we have been preparing for the H5 bird flu incursion into Australia should it occur. We have been seeing what it has done overseas. We also have learnt from H7 outbreaks that we've had in Australia in recent years. In our preparedness, we have been working with the poultry and the egg industries to do everything that we can do to mitigate against any incursions in our agricultural systems.
1: New laws introduced this week have given the National Indigenous Children's Commissioner the power she needs to influence change in the system. The laws cement Commissioner Sue-Ann Hunter's role in advocating for Indigenous children and holding governments accountable. While there are pressing issues for Indigenous children, Commissioner Hunter says she's not planning on any immediate inquiries. Instead, she's told NIRS News that she'll review past reports to get an understanding of why some recommendations have been ignored by the government.
3: It's quite historic what today is. It means that we have a full independent statutory body that is free of political input. We don't take direction off anybody. And so we have the powers and functions to make sure our children's voices are heard in the places they need to be heard in.
1: A study into the foraging habits of green turtles in the Northern Territory has used a new surveying technique that could change the way marine habitats are monitored in remote or challenging environments. Green turtles are listed as a vulnerable species in Australia and are the subject of a new study that aims to map their foraging habits across two areas using ground-truthed remote sensing techniques. That's the process of verifying and gathering real-world data on-site to confirm the accuracy of data collected remotely. And more than 80 choirs from around the world are in Tasmania for a celebration of vocal excellence. Shannon Kirkwood has more.
4: The Festival of Voices is welcoming beginners and seasoned professionals for the 10-day event, from youth choirs to beatboxing and a cappella performances. Tonight, Hobart's waterfront will be transformed for the return of the Big Sing, one of Australia's largest community sing-alongs where thousands of voices will come together. Among the performances, singer-songwriter Casey Donovan, who will lead a special rendition of My Island Home. Organisers say the winter event is about joy, connection and community.
1: And turning to sport, Collingwood captain Darcy Moore has been ruled out for the remainder of the AFL season. The 30-year-old will undergo surgery on a hamstring injury he suffered at training on Tuesday. Moore has played just four matches this year due to injury. Tonight, the Sydney Swans host the Western Bulldogs and the West Coast Eagles take on the Adelaide Crows. And in NRL tonight, the Panthers will battle the Rabbitohs in the first game of Round 18. Penrith will aim to maintain their lead when they host South Sydney following a 12-1 start to the season. In their last two matches, Ivan Cleary's side lost to Titans by a point, also falling to North Queensland the following week. Tonight, they'll be without Origin stars Nathan Cleary, Isaiah Yeo and Liam Martin, but Brian To'o will be back on deck.
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5: Hi, I'm Chris Deacon, one of the founders of 2XX back in the 1970s. And I'd like to wish 2XX all the very best on its 50th anniversary of broadcasting.

Hello there and welcome to this week's episode of Global Village. My name's Habib, and for the next hour I'll be taking you on a musical journey that celebrates life through the culture and diversity of world music. Thanks for joining us for the program today. Some of the countries we'll be visiting include Mozambique, Tunisia, Sweden, and Canada. So wherever you may happen to be listening in this big wide world, sit back, get comfortable, because our magical carpet is about to take off. To start the show today, let's go to Spain.

music from Senegal by Pape Fall, and the track African Salsa from the album Congo to Cuba. And before that we heard Adam Shake, who comes from British Columbia in Canada, and the track Coupe de Cal Part 1 from his album Universal Frequencies. And to open the show today, Javier Ruibal from Spain with the track Isla Mujeres from the album Sahara. 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Let's continue our musical odyssey now and go to Indonesia.

Swedish DJ and music producer Joel Carlson, who goes by the name of Joelito, and that track recorded with Rebenge is Lamento en el Norte, and it is a nice remix of the cumbia track Lamento en la Selva, originally released by Los Mirlos. And before that, we heard music from Cuba by Cubanito 2002 and the track Te Olvidaré from the album Soy Cubanito. And to open that set, music from Indonesia by Samba Sunda and the track Sabilu Lungan from the album East Asia Travelogue. 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And a big shout out to listeners on 7LTN 103.7 radio in Launceston. Hope you're enjoying the program today. Let's continue our musical journey now and hear music from Brazil.

Music from Mozambique by Orchestra Marabenta and the track Wahu Lawana from the album Africa, The Greatest Songs Ever. And before that, music from Cape Verde by Tito Paris and the track Otilia Otilio from the album Oxfam Africa. Prior to that, we heard music from Tunisia by Sabel El Rebai and the track Sidi Mansour. And if that track sounded familiar to you, it most likely is because parts of it were sampled for the 1977 track Ma Baker, believe it or not, by Boney M. And to open that set, we heard music from Brazil by Stereo Maracanã and the track Onde É Que Tu Tá from the album The Rough Guide to Brazilian Hip Hop. You're listening to Global Village across Australia on the Community Radio Network. And that brings us to the end of the program today. I hope you've enjoyed listening to Global Village, and I look forward to your company again at the same time next week. Going to leave you now with a track from France. This is jazz trumpeter Eric Truffaz and the track Nina Valeria.

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1: National Radio News.
2: Good afternoon, I'm Alyssa Delfs. A fifth suspected case of the H5 bird flu has been detected in Western Australia in a migratory seabird found on a beach in Perth's northern suburbs. The state's Agriculture Minister, Jackie Jarvis, says the government is increasing its surveillance for the virus at metropolitan beaches. Test samples have been sent to the CSIRO's Centre for Disease Preparedness for confirmation it is the highly pathogenic strain of H5 bird flu. There have been five confirmed cases across the country, four in Western Australia and one in South Australia. Meantime, it's one of two suspected cases announced today, with the other found by a member of the public in Hawke's Nest in New South Wales. The state's Agricultural Minister, Tara Moriarty, says no cases have been detected in the agriculture or poultry industries, so there's no need to panic buy eggs or chicken.
3: There's no spread into our poultry industry in New South Wales. One bird that we are currently testing through the national lab to see what strain of H5 it is. We will continue to work with the federal government. This is, of course, a national problem with most of the birds testing positive so far in Western Australia, a couple in South Australia, and now this one bird in New South Wales.
2: Two Labor backbench MPs say the federal government's gambling reforms don't go far enough. A number of independents have also criticised the government's approach, including ACT Senator David Pocock, who told the ABC this was an opportunity for the Prime Minister to have a real legacy.
4: We have the Murphy Report backed by every parliamentarian. You've got 80% of Australians say, ban all gambling ads, let's protect our children. And you've got a Prime Minister that is captured by the gambling lobby. And as Andrew Wilkie said in the House, if he's so captured, he should get out of the way. Give Parliament a conscience vote on this. Let the Labor Party actually represent their communities. And so I just find the whole thing tragic.
2: If approved, the reforms would stop influencers from promoting gambling on social media. Yesterday, MPs who opposed the bill voted to refer the reforms to an 8-week Senate inquiry. A $37 million funding boost to battle an outback city's lead crisis has been announced by the New South Wales government today. The funding will aim to break the toxic cycle and strengthen and expand the government's response to legacy lead contamination in Broken Hill in the far west of the state. The four-year funding allocation will double the number of homes remediated each year and support ongoing testing of lead levels in blood for kids, particularly Indigenous children. The state's Environment Minister, Penny Sharp, says no child should be put at risk from the environment they've grown up in. And a mouse researcher is urging farmers to remain vigilant when it comes to mouse control measures. CSIRO research officer Steve Henry has spoken to National Radio News about national winter monitoring results, which have just been completed. Since May, growers deemed to be experiencing moderate to high levels of mice activity have been able to purchase stronger bait. Mr. Henry says the challenge now is that maturing crops are essentially watering down the effect of baiting.
5: We'll be saying to farmers as the crop starts to develop is that, you know, they need to be out checking mice and be prepared to bait early before the crop actually puts a whole lot more food there to distract mice from the bait.
2: And in sport, in cricket, England is through to the final of the Women's T20 World Cup. The host nation defeated South Africa by 40 runs. Nat Skiver-Brunt was player of the match for her 75 runs off 47 deliveries. England will take on Australia in the final, which will be played at Lord's in London on Monday, Australian Eastern Time.
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11: Hi, this is Noddy. 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This is Aussie Music Weekly, your weekly fix of new, local and independent Australian music. Coming up on this week's show, got the brand new single on the way for the Grinspoon frontman, Mr. Phil Jamieson. We head to Western Australia for the latest single from our good friends Ghost Care, and then back to the East Coast and the latest one for Sydney-based singer-songwriter Mr. Josh Pike. Also on this week's show, a little bit of a special feature for you. We're going to bring you not one but two episodes of the podcast series Community Radio, Our National Sound, with thanks to the Community Broadcasting Association of Australia. And later this hour, the backtrack segment, as always. This time around, we've chosen to head back to the early part of the 90s decade for something from Nitocris. All that and stacks more, so do hope you can stay with us. Well, to kick things off, it's Sydney five-piece band Mac the Knife. Yeah, great live band. Remember catching them at the Big Sound Festival in Brisbane a couple of years back. This song that I'm about to hit the play button on is all about looking past red flags when your heart is aching for connection. Now, the band's frontman interestingly says that he was listening to a lot of Talking Heads when he wrote the song. I think you can hear the influences in the track. And before we play it, here are the tour dates where you can go and see Mac the Knife. It all gets underway at the Brightside in Brisbane on July 24. They're back to their hometown of Sydney playing at the Chippo on August the 7th. August 14 sees them in Melbourne playing at the Tote, August 15 at Ed Castle in Adelaide, and then wrapping it up in Perth at 459 on August the 21st. So to get us underway, here it is, the new single for Mac the Knife, Take Me to the Meeting.

Take me there.

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The sounds there of 16-year-old First Nations artist from southeast Queensland, that is Grace Alexandra, and a track written at a songwriting camp in Redfern. That one's called Kiss. And Grace, in addition to performing her own music, has also been writing some music for feature films as well. You are listening to Aussie Music Weekly, coming to you around Australia on the Community Radio Network and heard through your local community radio station. It's Noddy here. Still to come, the new single from Western Australian act Ghost Care. I just know. So on the way, we crank things up to 11 with the latest for the Amity Affliction. And the new single for Mr. Josh Pike.

Also coming up on this week's program, we bring you a little bit of a special feature, that being two podcast episodes from the series Community Radio, Our National Sound, with thanks to the Community Broadcasting Association of Australia. And also on the way, the Backtrack segment, as always. This time around, we're heading back to the early part of the 90s decade for something from the band Nitocris. Well, on to the Grinspoon frontman, Mr. Phil Jameson, who's actually going to be an In Focus interviewee on the show next week. He's got his upcoming second solo album coming out on the 14th of August. It's going to be called 10 Charlie, and he's actually out in the midst of a whopping 40-date national tour at the moment. We'll give you all of the remaining dates on next week's show, but you can see him this week at least if you are in Victoria. July the 3rd, he's playing at the Theatre Royal in Castlemaine, and July the 4th at Eureka Hotel in Geelong. So here it is, the new single for Phil Jameson, Blue as the Sunlight.

sounds here of Melbourne trio LXRP. And from their debut self-titled album, that was the track called Pinata. The album was recorded in a single day in a home studio in the Melbourne suburb of Coburg. Well, normally around this time each week we do our In Focus interview, but this week we've got something a little bit special for you. Some recent research that was undertaken by Griffith and Monash Universities together all about community radio's impact on Australian music has come up with some really interesting statistics. First off, community radio stations contribute more than $153 million annually to the Australian music industry. Community radio also provides critical first exposure to many artists before they even gain some more mainstream support. Now, recently, our friends at the Community Broadcasting Association of Australia have put together a podcast series called Community Radio, Our National Sound. If you're listening to the show a couple of weeks back, we brought you one of the episodes from that series. This week, we're going to give you two. Coming up, we have episode 3, Gatekeepers and Representation, but let's kick it off with episode 2, Finding Home.

0: 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Local and meaningful, made by people who give over their time to make that support happen. 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
1: When I started listening to it, there was no Instagram or TikTok. It was like before social media. So there was no other way to discover music other than like street press and friends making you mixtapes and FBI. And FBI just felt like, it just felt like this like shining beacon of like, oh, there are people who are like me. When I was in Little May, my old band, FBI were like very early supporters. And that was just like so exciting. That I can remember just all of us like jumping up and down squealing. You know, it was crazy being on the radio.
2: When I first started playing in bands in Melbourne, I suddenly found a place where I belonged. And I think that the beauty of music, independent music communities to me, is that they provide a place for very disparate people who maybe don't fit in other places. They're generally free from hierarchy. They're generally very accepting places, and they're generally very progressive places. And so community radio really is an extension of that.
0: For Moju, community radio wasn't just about exposure. It was about connection.
3: When I first moved to Newcastle, one of the first things that I did was actually get involved in community radio to kind of embed myself in the art scene and connect with what was going on there in the music industry.
0: Sophie from Body Type found Perth 6RTR from going to their long-running In the Pines festival. From there, she was hooked. There was a new way to discover music that not only meant something to her, but showed that there was a way to make it herself and be heard.
4: Pines was like the music event on the cultural calendar. It was such a massive deal when they got played on RTR. All the presenters had this like esteem and prestige around them, and my music taste was so influenced by what was hot on RTR.
0: Leading up to her massive debut album, The Overture and the Underscore, in 2004, Sarah Blasco found herself among a small crowd of people happily squeezed inside a studio to launch Sydney's FBI Radio. She knew she was part of something special.
5: That day is very strong in my memory. I met Darren Hanlon that day, and we ended up all moving together in a share house. A bunch of different musicians, my friend Ben Fletcher and Jess Keeley, who was a presenter on FBI and then Triple J, and then now she's a manager within the music industry, and all the guys from Peabody and Blue Bottle Kiss and 78 Saab. And at the time, it felt like it very much represented my musical community or introduced me to all of these people.
0: Dobby also found that having his music played on FBI didn't come with any interrogation or suspicion. It was actually sought after.
6: There were two presenters at the time, Sally and Erica. They played my song that I put on Facebook or something. And so they had taken that audio. It wasn't on Spotify or anything. And they had broadcast it, which is really, really special and something I didn't actually realise could be done.
0: For El Fresh the Lion, community radio gave you space to grow into being an artist. Nobody needs to be the finished product right from the get-go.
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0: This is Community Radio, Our National Sound. The Australian music landscape is a small and crowded one. It's hard to get noticed within a shrinking set of options. Traditional media doesn't afford much room to grassroots independent culture. And streaming platforms are continually shown to have agendas that don't align with the future of music. Even some of the bigger names in Australian music, like Sarah Blasco, constantly come up against barriers and gatekeepers.
1: Well, I've had almost no commercial airplay. So my whole career has been built on community radio and ABC stations. But I was told right at the beginning in 2004 that they were already playing one female Australian artist and there was no room for another female Australian artist to be played. And that was as cutthroat as it really is.
0: Members of Body Type started their own label Blossom Rot 5 years ago, putting their time into releasing music from local artists they love. Running an independent label is no mean feat. 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
2: 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And sometimes that's the brand new baby emerging artists. That's their hopes and dreams. They're like, we just really want to get a spin on our favourite show on 2SER. We're like, well, we can do that for you.
0: Elfresh the Lion noticed the impact pretty quickly.
3: If we would go and do a performance live on air at a community radio station the day before the show, we were selling a minimum of 20, 30 tickets to the show the next night because of that performance. 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
0: Go onto the website for Endless Recordings and you'll see a mission statement. The label, co-run by Bad Dreams' Alex Cameron, considers it vital that musicians are provided with a place to develop their art and make the best work they can.
4: For example, getting played on Triple R is almost more of a tastemaker for in our world. 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The amount of effort they've put into preparing for those interviews, the genuine passion you can hear coming through for music. You feel like you're speaking to a fellow music fan.
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1: 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Well, we've reached around about the halfway point on this week's edition of Aussie Music Weekly. Still plenty more to come. We're going to crank things up to 11 with the new one for The Amity Affliction. Going to introduce you to a Gold Coast duo called The Paper Daisies, and the new single from Josh Pike is along for you shortly as well. Up next, though, we're going to do the backtrack segment. This time around, we're heading back to the early part of the 90s decade for something from Nitocris. But to get us there, it's Perth Trio and past In Focus interviewees Ghost Care. This is a song all about giving full-time devotion to someone and sadly not getting anything in return. They've got a tour that they have announced for September this year. Here are the dates for you. September the 10th, it all gets underway at the Black Bear Lodge in Brisbane. September the 11th, they're at Bootleggers in Sydney. September 12th, at the Bergie Band Room in Melbourne. And September 19th, they're heading back to the West Coast to play at Mojo's in Fremantle. Another catchy tune from Ghost Care for you now. This is Never Knew.

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4: What we're going to do right here is go back, way back, back into time.
5: Yeah, backtrack time now here on Aussie Music Weekly and Sydney Rockers Nitocris. Yeah, remember them? Formed all the way back in 1993 and they went on to perform before then disbanding in 2001. Well, across their career, they secured an ARIA nomination and went on to release two albums as well as numerous EPs and singles. The group actually did get back together back in 2009 for what was a one-off reunion show, but nothing has been heard from the band since. Well, that is until now, because with 25 years having passed since the band's initial breakup, the group are getting back together to again perform a one-off only show in the hometown of Sydney. It's happening at the Marrickville Bowling Club on October the 3rd. And in addition, as part of that 25-year commemoration, they're releasing a double vinyl album as well. They were a cracking band back in the day, so as we await that upcoming reunion show, let's backtrack now to the early 90s and hear the sounds of Nitocris with 10 Stories Down.

Yeah, cracking that tune there from the Amity Affliction from their current album House of Cards. Been a very busy 2026 for the band, who have an international touring schedule that includes the likes of UK, Europe and North America. That's the latest lift from the album House of Cards. It's called Heaven Sent, a song all about the trauma experienced as a young person and the ways in which it can shape us later in life. 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Don't forget, you can also check us out online via our website, aussiemusicweekly.com.au. That is the place to go to stream past In Focus interviews, live session performances, as well as Rufus on Fire's artist profile segments. And whilst you're there, the front page has got all of our past playlists. You can see what's been played on the show. You can even take a look at the company music videos for the tracks as well. And just off to the side there, you'll have a little subscribe button. Yeah, if you're not already receiving our weekly e-newsletter, all you got to do is pop your email address into that box, hit that subscribe button, and we shall take care of the rest for you. 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AussieMusicWeekly.com.au. Well, on to singer-songwriter D. Henry Fenton now. And from his upcoming album, Elvis Americano, this is a song about when someone gets lied to by another person who pretends everything is okay when it's actually not. And the album itself was produced and mixed in Los Angeles. Another fine track here for you from D. Henry Fenton, Waltz Around the Truth.

around Australia on the Community Radio Network and heard through your local community radio station. This is Aussie Music Weekly. And just there, the sounds of Gold Coast duo Paper Daisies and what is their debut single, Heartbreakin' Cowboy, a song about chasing a romance that is out of reach. Well, unfortunately, that's all the time that we have to share with you new local and independent music on this week's edition of Aussie Music Weekly. But don't despair, we'll be back at the same time next week on the same station you're hearing us through right now. And on next week's show, as we said earlier in the program, we'll be doing an in-focus interview with the Grinspoon frontman himself, Mr. Phil Jamieson. Aussie Music Weekly is brought to you around Australia with thanks to the Community Broadcasting Association of Australia, who beam this show out each and every week via the Community Radio Network. And to find out the details of your nearest station that's taking the show, easiest thing to do is go to our website, aussiemusicweekly.com.au. Well, to take us out, it is Mr. Josh Pike and a track from his recently released eighth album called Kingdom Within. It's his first independent release since 2004. Now, this track was actually an old composition that he had floating around and actually almost didn't make it onto the record. He shared the track with Missy Higgins, asked her whether she'd be interested in putting her vocals to it, and she said absolutely, and a duet has been born. So to take us out, it is Josh Pike along with Missy Higgins and I Won't Be Heavy. And I'll see you next week.

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2: Good afternoon, I'm Alyssa Delfs. A Senate inquiry into youth incarceration has heard that children as young as 10 are allegedly routinely being tortured in Australian youth detention centres. That's according to rights advocates who fronted the inquiry today to highlight flagrant violations of international law, a fraying social safety net and medieval attitudes toward justice. UN Youth Representative Sitara Uthayakumaran says Australia is violating

0: 5 international agreements on the rights of children, Indigenous and disabled people, as well as on torture.
1: Australia is an active, undeniable breach of international law. We are explicitly violating Article 37 of the UN Convention on the Rights of the Child, the UN Convention Against Torture, the UN Declaration on the Rights of Indigenous People, the International Covenant on Civil and Political Rights, and the Convention on the Rights of Persons with Disabilities.
0: The Prime Minister has slammed delays to the government's bid to strengthen Australia's world-first social media ban. It comes after Labor failed to secure support from the coalition to pass the laws. The opposition teamed up with the Greens to block the bill, which would change the under-16 social media ban by doubling fines to $99 million for tech companies who breach the age restrictions. Anthony Albanese told ABC delays to enact the laws will ultimately harm Australian children.
2: Now, this legislation is 4 pages. It's not complex. It's simple. It does 2 things. It doubles the fines and allows the eSafety Commissioner to get the information and the documentation from these big global companies that are making money from the fact that people can be exploited through these platforms.
0: 7 people have been charged after they allegedly took part in protest action in New South Wales in Newcastle to stop a coal train last month. New South Wales police say they were called to the scene over a group who were allegedly trespassing and protesting. The group range between ages 18 and 66 and have been charged with a variety of crimes, including causing obstruction to a railway locomotive. Weather conditions will turn fine this weekend after a stormy week of severe weather, wild winds and flooding for much of the country. The Bureau of Meteorology's Angus Hines has the forecast for the weekend.
3: And all that wet, windy, slightly nasty weather from the week is clearing up. Our succession of cold fronts and powerful weather systems down here moving into the Tasman Sea and over Australia. It's this high pressure which becomes the dominant pattern coast to coast this weekend. A little bit of rainfall across Australia's interior, but away from that, it will be fairly dry.
0: And turning to sport now, Portugal and Spain are through to the round of 16 at the FIFA World Cup. Croatia was denied a last-minute goal, which would have forced its match against Portugal to extra time. Spain is also through to the round of 16 after a dominant 3-0 win over Austria this morning. The third match of the day has come to an end. Switzerland defeated Algeria 2-0. And in NRL, St George's interim coach Dean Young has proposed the NRL implement a shot clock for the bunker, adding to calls for the contentious video referee system to be overhauled. The Illawarra mentor found himself on the wrong end of the video referee in their 24-16 loss to Canberra last Sunday when the Raiders were awarded a contentious try, but the bunker ruled a no-try to Dragons centre Valentin Holmes. It was the latest issue to engulf the system, which has been at the centre of recent controversy.
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5: It's a big year for 2XX. 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
1: Good afternoon, I'm Alyssa Delfs. The Minister for Agriculture says Australia has prepared for an incursion of the bird flu. It comes after two more suspected cases of the H5 bird flu were detected today, one in New South Wales and another in Western Australia. Test samples from both migratory seabirds have been sent for additional testing to determine what strain of H5 bird flu they are. New South Wales Chief Vet Joe Coombs says the government has been preparing for this for several years.
2: Since we had our H7 bird flu outbreak 2 years ago, we were all very aware that this was looming and that Australia was the last continent to have not had H5 bird flu. We have, yes, trained up many members of staff across all different government agencies, including local land services, national parks, wildlife carers and some private vets.
1: A Liberal MP has launched an 11th-hour court challenge against her own party ahead of meeting tonight to decide her fate. It comes after Moira Deeming accused another Liberal MP of assaulting her.

0: a claim which was dismissed by police. The state executive is due to meet tonight, where it's expected to decide to disendorse Miss Deeming ahead of the state election later this year. New data suggests cooler conditions have not signalled an end to the mice plague threat. CSIRO research officer and mouse expert Steve Henry has told National Radio News winter monitoring has just been completed. Western Australia's agricultural regions have reported a major mice plague this year, with recordings of up to 8,000 mice per hectare. Mr. Henry says the latest results are particularly worrying for the state's northern cropping regions.
1: A couple of the sites that we were trapping mice on, there were actually pregnant females in the middle of winter, and so that's real cause for concern. So, yeah, farmers need to be really vigilant this year to make sure that they're on top, understand what's going on, and take the appropriate action if it's needed.
0: And overseas, more than a week after Venezuela was rocked by twin earthquakes, search and rescue teams from El Salvador and Chile have rescued a 44-year-old security guard trapped in the ruins of the nine-storey shopping centre where he worked. The man was found under the nine-storey building in good condition on Monday, with crews working for several days to save him. Here's the moment he was carried out of the rubble on a stretcher as ambulance workers and reporters cheered for his freedom. More than 2,300 people have been killed since June 24 after the earthquakes, and thousands remain missing. And turning to sport now, Socceroos coach Tony Popovich says his team is feeling good ahead of tomorrow's FIFA World Cup knockout match. Australia will face Egypt for a spot in the round of 16. Popovich says his team deserves the opportunity and players are relaxed and confident.
2: How we're feeling right now, we feel good. We certainly respect our opponent. They're like us, wanting to win their first knockout game. So it will be a special match, and we're delighted that we're at this stage, and we want to show once more Australian football on the world stage.
0: The match will get underway at 4 a.m. Australian Eastern Standard Time. And in AFL, defender Josh Battle has had his appendix removed, dealing Hawthorn another major blow for their AFL match against Melbourne. The All-Australian went to hospital with abdominal pain yesterday and had surgery last night. Bodie Ryan is his most likely replacement for tomorrow afternoon's game in Launceston.
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1: Hello, I'm Di Lucas. I was involved with 2XX from 1982 to 1990. It's so wonderful that People Powered Radio has been powering along for 50 years. Happy birthday, 2XX.

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1: My mind is just a thorn in my side. I feel lost and insecure when I stare into my eyes. I'm alright, just the unfortunate type. I got the on my last cigarette deep inside.

Hi, I'd like to wish everyone at 2XX Community Radio a very happy birthday for the 50th year broadcasting in Canberra. That's a fantastic effort. My name's Craig Andrews. I'm a co-convener of the Alliance Against Political Prosecutions, and I had the honour to be invited in to speak with Zena and Scotty on the Behind the Lines programs on Friday morning, which I follow as much as I can. So we're trying to get Dave McBride out of jail and also Dan Duggan out of jail and away from his thing. So I'm very happy 2XX has allowed this kind of broadcast to happen to inform the people what's going on behind the scenes. So happy birthday again. Congratulations to everybody.

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1: Hello, I'm Alyssa Delfs. Surveillance and testing have been ramped up across New South Wales after a deadly strain of avian flu emerged in the state just weeks after it was first detected on the mainland in Western Australia. The H5N1 bird flu was detected in preliminary testing in a migratory bird at Hawke's Nest on the mid-north coast. More testing is necessary to confirm the case over the weekend, but authorities say the detection of the virus is not a surprise. Cases of the strain have been confirmed in seabirds in WA and SA, while another suspected case was detected today in a migratory bird in Perth. Speaking to the ABC this afternoon, New South Wales Agriculture Minister Tara Moriarty says the testing will give authorities better information to see if the cases around the country are connected.
2: So part of what the testing will do is to let us know if they're connected, and that's going to be important information to know if it's travelling from Western Australia to New South Wales or if it's travelling from different weather patterns as a result of different weather patterns. These migratory birds don't actually usually land in Australia, so they're just flying around looking for food in the ocean, but obviously if they get sick then they'll come in and land.
1: New laws introduced this week have given the National Indigenous Children's Commissioner the powers she needs to influence change in the system. The laws cement Commissioner Sue Ann Hunter's role in advocating for Indigenous children and holding governments accountable. While there are pressing issues for Indigenous children, Commissioner Hunter told NIRS News she's not planning on any immediate inquiries. Instead, she'll review past reports to get an understanding of why some recommendations have been ignored by the government.
3: It's quite historic what today

0: value that means that we have a full independent statutory body that is free of political input. We don't take direction off anybody. And so we have the powers and functions to make sure our children's voices are heard in the places they need to be heard in.
1: The Prime Minister is set to travel to Fiji and the Solomon Islands next week to continue the government's commitment to the Pacific and regional security. Foreign Affairs Minister Penny Wong will accompany Anthony Albanese on the trip, where the PM will meet with his Pacific counterparts to discuss building partnerships and greater cooperation. The NARA Treaty, the partnership between the federal government and Japanese partners, is celebrating 50 years this week, commemorating the Australia-Japan Basic Treaty of Friendship and Cooperation. NH3 Clean Energy says partnerships around energy will play a key role over the next 50 years of relations between the two countries, with a stable, secure supply of ammonia for cogeneration being a focus for Japan. And weather conditions will turn fine this weekend after a stormy week of rain, wind and even snow for some of the country. The Bureau of Meteorology's Angus Hines has the forecast for the weekend.
2: And all that wet, windy, slightly nasty weather from the week is clearing up. Our succession of cold fronts and powerful weather systems down here moving into the Tasman Sea and over Australia. It's this high pressure which becomes the dominant pattern coast to coast this weekend. A little bit of rainfall across Australia's interior, but away from that, it will be fairly dry.
1: And taking a look at sport, the Panthers will battle the Rabbitohs tonight in the first game of round 18. Penrith will aim to maintain their lead when they host South Sydney following a 12-1 start to the season. In their last two matches, Ivan Cleary's side lost to Titans by a point, also falling to North Queensland the following week. This weekend, they'll be without Origin stars Nathan Cleary, Isaiah Yeo and Liam Martin, but Brian To'o will be back on deck.
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4: Hi, I'm Maeve Wingate, a long-time subscriber and supporter of Community Radio 2XX. I was a volunteer with 2XX way back in 1978 through to 2000. And I want to say happy 50th birthday. Keep going strong.

This is Queering the Capital, bringing all of Canberra's queer news and events, ironically enough, straight to you. I'm Ryder, I use they-them pronouns, and as always, that lovely little ditty at the beginning of our show is Domingo's Jazz Thing, that's Jazz Thing by Domingo. We love it a lot, and you'll be hearing it again shortly. As always, we would like to acknowledge the Ngunnawal and Ngambri people as the traditional owners and custodians of the land on which we are recording on, and you are very likely listening on here today. Sovereignty was never ceded, and we stand by the wonderful people of the Aboriginal nation of this land in the fact they've been caring for our airways and waterways since time immemorial, and we send them our support and our adoration here at Queering the Capital, and we stand by Indigenous movements all over the world. Well, everybody, happy July, apparently. We are on July 3rd. We are in the depths of the frozen wastes of winter. And I'm staying as warm as I can, and I hope you are too. Although I'll admit I'm feeling a little bit smug about it, considering that a lot of the rest of the world seems to be having one of the worst heat waves ever. And once again, proving that not only will it be the hottest summer of their lives, but the hottest summer of their lives so far. So, in that wonderful context, I hope we're all appreciating the chill and the freeze on our bones and making everything just a little bit more difficult to do. Now, before we get into, of course, the queer LGBTIQA+ centric news and events for all around the Canberra region, a usual detour down the lane of weird and wonderful national and international days being celebrated today, on July the 3rd. That being, starting off with the ironic, Air Conditioning Appreciation Day. Oh, that's a rough one. It's an international day of celebrating the might and power of the air conditioner and the fact of how good it is to have an air conditioner. Well, I guess it's good timing, considering the heat that has been blistering everybody but Australia. I'm happy to live in the icebox right now. I would take it any day. And it is also Comic Sans Day. Now, I know that a lot of people have some very divisive opinions about the beauty of the wonderful font known as Comic Sans, but it is celebrated the first Friday of July, inviting everyone to playfully acknowledge the font that launched thousands of debates. I think it is overhated. I do not think it is overrated. I think it is a beautiful, beautiful font that needs to be celebrated for exactly what it is. Something a little bit silly, a little bit fun, a little bit wonderful, and actually very easy to read for people with reading disabilities, which is a frequently overlooked aspect of Comic Sans. So thank you, Comic Sans, for being there for all of us. Significantly less relatable is Drive Your Corvette to Work Day. I don't have one of those. National Eat Your Beans Day. I don't think I will. Eat Fried Clam Day. Well, I would rather not. And of course, International Plastic Bag Free Day, which is of course a World Environmental Day on every July the 3rd, which highlights the severe environmental impact of single-use plastic bags. And this is true. We probably shouldn't still be using those, and they should probably be significantly less popular. And for all intents and purposes, at the very least for Canberra's purposes, the amount of plastic bags I see is drastically lowered. I actually don't see very many anymore. So, hey, shout out to those plastic bag initiatives that have successfully seemed to phase them out and be a bigger fan of cardboard and like the brown paper bags instead that we get from places like Woolworths and Coles. All of this being said, I feel like we have bigger environmental targets now that isn't consumer plastic bags, like oil. But what do I know about that? Now, as we're getting into July, it's time to go into some wonderful, wonderful events, starting off with the Second Hand Soiree. Simply Burlesque is presenting this one, a new night of thrifted fun, with performers of all and many kinds, burlesque, drag, comedy, and magic, and beyond any, to showcase an act focusing on thrifted, recycled, and reused materials. There are quite a few titles up for grabs. It is a night with a lot of wonderful, powerful performers. I believe it is happening on Saturday, the 11th of July, over at the lovely team
illustrious studios. It's a cool pageant night. It's about hollering and hooting, co-produced by the incredible Sigourney Teaser and Forest Green. Do know it is an 18 plus only event, so do keep that in mind. And you can get your tickets online, find more information at Illustrious Dance, the wonderful studio who is hosting them. They have online tickets currently available. It is a Humanitix link, so I can't really say it out loud as easily as I would like to. But it is out there, so keep your eyes out if you're interested in a soiree of the second-handed variety. Next, we have upcoming from Meridian. We have a few wonderful, wonderful initiatives, including Sexual Health Scoping Project Consultation, which is happening, of course, hand-in-hand with Women with Disabilities, ACT. They're going through a scoping report to inform future sexual health services for women and gender diverse people with disabilities in the ACT. Queer women and gender diverse people deserve to be represented, especially those with disabilities. So Meridian, of course, is hand in hand with WWDACT to run a consultation session. It'll be all about accessing the correct services and sexual health services, finding out information about that health, and finding out information regarding informed consent. There will be refreshments, and you will be paid $100 for taking part. Registrations, of course, are required if you do want to be involved in this wonderful initiative. It's always about getting more information and getting more context and being able to live just a little bit easier in your own body. For more information and registration info, find them at meridianact.org.au. Speaking of some of the wonderful things that Meridian has going on, let's swing on over to Magnet. Now that I can read it both ways, I'm not too sure which one the right way is. So, it is the Mature Age Gay Network, which is Meridian's social group for older gay and bisexual men that meet monthly for relaxed social events. For their July event, Healthcare Consumers Association and Palliative Care ACT are providing end-of-life care planning sessions and also have a bacon bring competition, which is a little... It's kind of fun to me. It's like, hey, we are talking about end-of-life care planning sessions. We are talking about end-of-life. And also, we have a baking competition. Get it ready. Get it on. If you want to find more information about this, to talk about this admittedly very important step in any person's life, you can swing by, again, meridianact.org.au to find more information about how to get involved and how to register yourself for this wonderful event. And as always, also with Meridian, they have an upcoming strip clinic. Strip clinic, of course, being a free and confidential STI testing round for queer communities. The clinic is operating every month with PrEP prescriptions available and no required Medicare card. Bookings, however, are required. You can find their information, again, on the same website, meridianact.org.au. It's quick, it's simple, and free to access, trying to make it as easy and comfortable as possible for any member of the queer community to look after their sexual health. And it is for people who do not have STI symptoms actively. But again, you can find information online about this. It's a very important step in anybody's existence. Make sure to take care of your body, take care of yourself. I know I can do better on it. I'm trying, and I think we all should as well. Now, let's talk about puppets. How do we feel about puppets, everyone? I love them. Let's talk Puppets with Pride by Epiphania Visuals, happening over at the Pride Hub in Turner. It's Pride with Puppets. It's a workshop that isn't about children's play. It's about using puppets as powerful tools for self-expression, identity, storytelling, performance, and interactive art, especially within queer communities. It will begin with short presentations on how contemporary artists use puppetry in visual art and queer storytelling, and can help you create puppets, perform, and protest, or have some just a wonderful method of personal expression. There's a lot of ways that puppetry can be used and utilized to those who are in the know and want to be... It's in the form of expression. It's the same as any other wonderful art form. And are we not at most ourselves when we are wearing masks? Even if that mask is
very fuzzy and adorable and on our hand instead? Yeah, it might be a bit of a reach for some. This one is happening tomorrow, that is Saturday, at around 1 o'clock. Find more information online under the Facebook event page, just called Puppets with Pride. Thank you to the wonderful, wonderful team at the ACT Pride Hub that do these lovely events. And thank you to all the puppets in the world. I know that we have a lot of them, and I'm happy to have more. Now let's venture down Southside and talk about the Chromatic Circle. We have mentioned the Chromatic Circle a few times, of course, because it is a year-long program that has been cycling through some incredibly interesting works. This time, coming up on the 11th of July, happening quite soon, we have a brand new round. This one is hand-cut stencil making with one Lee Evett. Again, this is going on for the entire year, and they go through different forms of art and artistic expression every time that they do it. This one is specifically hand-cut stencils. The creation and the cutting of a layered stencil design inspired by, say, favorite plants or animals, with a workshop taught by a multidisciplinary artist, Lee Evett. You can learn about the importance of spacing and negative spacing, simplifying shapes and images in their complexity and creating dynamic prints. All levels of talent are welcome as long as you're over the age of 15. I'm seeing some of Lee's work at the moment. I'm kind of going through the gallery that's accompanying the Chromatic Circle, announcement page on the Tuggeranong Arts Center website. These are stunning. And I guess best way to put it is I wasn't aware that this is what hand-cut stencils are and what they create. It was completely beyond my brain. I'm not the most physically artistic person, but if you're interested, this is a beautiful, beautiful art form that I think a lot of people can stand to learn more about, including myself. So this is, again, part of Chromatic Circle. They have a lot of wonderful things happening this year. This one is on the 11th of July. And all of this is programmed by the wonderful emerging artist, Isaac Kozlovsky. Each session with low pressure, welcoming, and accessibility to people of all ages, abilities, and creative experiences. You can get your tickets and find your info over on tuggeranongarts.com. Now, staying in the realm of the arts, let's talk the Strange Ways Cabaret. Presented over at the Q, so it's a little bit of a drive for some of us, but it's definitely worth me bringing up here. The Strange Ways Cabaret is a cabaret full of antics and an emotional punch. They have a lot of wonderful and original songs about loneliness, broken promises, and online dating by a bunch of wonderful characters and crew and some very talented performers. This cabaret is created by the Strange Ways Ensemble, which is a company of neurodiverse actors and musicians from Wollongong, who are exploring the universal themes of unique perspectives and finding fantastical work in the mundane. I wanted to bring some quick attention to this because it seems like a really interesting pitch and a really interesting show. And as it is live theater and live theater by a bunch of wonderful people who are all seemingly neurodiverse with some very specific tastes, it's definitely relevant to the queer work that we like to do here. So just bringing this up as it is on tomorrow over at the Q. You can get your tickets online over at the Q's website, which is theq.net.au, and find your information over there about it, because I love theater. What can I say? I'm guilty. I'm guilty of the crime of theater. Sue me. And now, while I'm looking at it, let's swing on over to Agenda, because they have some upcoming events as well to throw your way, including the Art Drop-In Group on the 8th of July, which is, as always, it's a very casual Agenda drop-in, where you can have a chat, meet some people, have a cuppa, have a drink, have a snack, have some friends, and have some family. Staff are always there for some support and good conversation, and they have a wonderful artist in residence facilitating arts and crafts activities with the art group. It is, of course, for all trans, gender diverse, and intersex folk of all ages and their allies. Have some activities, have a great time. This one is on Wednesday, the
8th of July. You can find more information online over at genderrights.org.au to register and find more information on this event, as well as Intersex Point Online, which is happening on the 9th of July, which is a wonderful centralization and meeting point of intersex individuals, regardless of how you identify, as well as any who support someone with an intersex variation in their lives. You can log in and have a yarn with peer navigators, have some storytelling, debrief and laugh, and share company. Because it's always important to have and celebrate these wonderful spaces when we have them, especially for groups like intersex individuals, which can very frequently be so easily overlooked. So this one is on the 9th of July. Swing on over to genderrights.org.au for more information on this wonderful event and everything else that a gender agenda has to offer. Oh, and sneaking into Sunday as well, let's go to the Queer Variety Show. It is back, it's happening right now on this Sunday instead. As always, the Queer Variety Show features queer SBLGBTIQA+ and disabled performers and the occasional ally if they behave themselves. It's relaxed and low sensory and chilled. It is a variety of incredible acts that you'll never know. We actually have the lineup for this one, which is beautiful, including the lovely Ashtray Mooney, Dread Sexy, Chaotic Desires, Lulu Venom, Mad Bee, Sweet As, Velvet Garnet, Megan Monroe, and Remus Douglas, aka The Lost Larrikin. To those of you who don't know, of course, Remus is my lovely co-host, who has not, frankly, broadly been feeling the best lately. So I do hope he can go to this show and put on a wonderful, wonderful time for everybody. If you want to find more information and get your tickets to this upcoming variety show, that's at smithsalternative.com. Smith's Alternative, of course, being that lovely venue, oh so conveniently located at the bus strip in Civic.

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And it's never been a better time to, because we are 50 years old. And I believe we just crossed the actual anniversary as well. We are over, technically, 50 years old. Isn't that lovely? If you want to celebrate with us, there is a 2XXFM birthday bash taking place tomorrow on Saturday. Yes, tomorrow on Saturday, the 4th of July. It is a beautiful time. It will be going from 4 to 7:30 p.m. It is free, and at 8 p.m. there will be tickets available to purchase. The lineup is looking good. Let me see if I can... Yes, we'll be having DJ Mr. Nige throughout the day, followed by Angel Waste, Strawberry Prince, and Snowy Band. It's going to be a lovely time, and just a good get-together and celebration for the work we can do here. I hope you'll be there. I'm going to be there. I'm going to be having a great time. I love music. I love radio. I love being here. Now, let's swing on over to the last of the events that we have on hand, including the wonderful Re-Embodied Anthology that I wanted to swing by one more time. Re-Embodied is being hosted by Flighted Pages, and they are announcing an inaugural edition of this anthology series. It is created by queer and disabled people for queer and disabled people. It's an anthology that will be making its debut at the 2026 Spring Out Festival itself, where it will be platforming and celebrating queer artists all around the ACT region. And I'm talking about it because they're accepting submissions right now for written works and cover art. I won't get into the nitty-gritty of the requirements, but you can find more information over on flightedpages.com because submissions will be closing on July the 31st. They have a lovely panel of people who will be going through the submission information. They take short stories, they take poetry. It does need to be written predominantly in English for ease of access and moderation predominantly. But yeah, you can find your information on flightedpages.com. If you are an author or a writer who has an idea to make something beautiful and wants to put it in a collection of other equally beautiful things. I love writing, and I love these kinds of anthologies. I was actually in one when I was a little baby boy. I think I was maybe 11 years old. I wrote a really, really bad poem, and it's technically published. I know, I'm a published author, isn't that crazy? And of course, let's swing by to the Spring Out fundraiser, which is happening a little later on this month on the 25th of July over at Chi Chi's Bar. It is a camp night out raising funds for Spring Out 2026, emceed by Wayne Herbert, and they hosted Drag Marathon with some back-to-back wonderful names, including Venus Mantrap, Guy Alias, Phone Nay Fish, Holly Hazelwood, Estella Queen Bee, Field Thieb, Zap Back Again, Ty Zahn, Pink Viper, Mother Scott Milk, and a very special performance by the illustrious House of Iris themselves. This is a beautiful and incredibly powerful lineup, all for the lovely, lovely fundraiser to get Spring Out on its feet and going this year. There's also going to be a live auction and raffle of some great items, including Nathan J. Lester photography. If you know Nathan J. Lester, incredible photographer. Items from and for the Book Cow, Kingston, Chroma Wines, NRG Massage Therapy, The Q, because I love a good bit of theater, and even more that is yet to be announced. Tickets will be $20 or $15 to Spring Out Plus members. You can find more info, again, on a Facebook event page, Spring Out Fundraiser.
Again, you have a while to lock in for this because it's on the 25th of July, but I'm excited for it, and I'm excited to see all these lovely, incredible performers. Well, we are approaching the tail end of our wonderful, wonderful program here. So I wanted to end on an article from Fuse magazine that I've been going through a bit recently that I would definitely recommend checking out. Because Fuse magazine, I'm a big fan of all of their work. I think it's lovely. I think it's wonderful. I'm looking at one labeled The Hidden Realities of LGBTQ Plus Travel, which is kind of a... It's not a grim reality necessarily. It's just a necessary reality. It's a known reality, especially if you're an outwardly and identifying queer person who has experienced some level of travel, either interstate or to different countries especially, you will find a lot of idiosyncrasies in the way that it goes. It talks a bit about a study that has recently been gone through on LGB plus, this is the phrase they use, they do say, quote, LGB plus travelers and how identity shapes travel experiences, the reality of heteronormativity, safety and local attitudes, travel supporting well-being, and research showing travel is not a neutral experience for many queer people. Well, this is true. For most of us, it's definitely not news, unfortunately, especially if you're a trans woman. With the nature of what it's like to go through airport security. If you know, you know. It's essentially a wonderful, I guess it's an article talking about the nature of traveling while queer and traveling to different places and the security of being in these places once you get there. It's not just the act of going there. It's, of course, well, can you relax? Are you able to? Are you able to find a place where you feel safe enough to bring yourself to? Are you in a safe country? Are you in a safe place in that country? Are you in a safe building in that place in that country? Etc. after etc. It is worth considering, and it is kind of an emphasis of a real lived experience no matter where and who you are as a member of the queer community. The question mark at the end of your existence, the question mark at the end of safety, at the end of being somewhere, of knowing people, of being invited to a location, of being in a club, of being in a building, of meeting new people. There is always, for so many people out there, the question mark at the end of this point of, am I safe here? Am I safe with these people? Can I speak the way that I want to speak? Can I be the way that I want to be without this weight, a sword of Damocles, if you will, hanging over your head, just waiting for the wrong sentence or the wrong drop or the wrong tone? It's tragic, and it's a reality of living no matter where you are and if you're traveling or not. But from this article that I saw from Fuse, it's wonderful. Of course, it does exasperate it. I don't know. It's just something that was on my mind thinking about the art of being, I suppose, the art of being yourself and the art of existing. Thank you to Fuse, as always, and thank you to all the wonderful organizations and people I've talked about. This article is interesting to me, and so is all their work. This being said, we are nearing the end of our show. Thank you so much for listening to us here on Queering the Capital. Always doing our best, always staying warm as we can and having a great time. Stay warm yourself. Don't go wandering out into that cold, cold night. Stay home and have a lovely hot chocolate. Thank you for joining us. Reach out to us at queeringthecapital@gmail.com. And most importantly than ever, for my co-host who is absent, keep it wavy.

0: Hello and welcome to Lost in Science. It is the science that you love, or maybe some science that you hate. I don't know whether these stories are going to make you happy or angry. We shall see. Stu, you're in a bit of a pickle, are you?
1: I am in a bit of a pickle. Well, no, not really, but I saw some coverage from the World Cup, which is going on in North America, and someone had a little accident, and then they called for help, and they received a little drink, a little sports drink, but it was a little sports drink of pickle juice. And
0: what?
1: And I started wondering what's going on with this pickle juice, and I found out there's a whole thing among sports people for slamming down a pickle juice. Flat on the fizz, so you can slam it down fast.
0: So it's not just one particular country.
1: No.
0: In the football / soccer World Cup.
1: It's not just football. It's like it's across endurance running. All these people go, yeah, pickle juice. It'll sort your cramps out. So I went, why are they doing this? And so I jumped into the pickle jar and I found out what's going on with the pickle juice fad, I suppose it is. But yeah.
0: Right. Well, as someone who's trying to get into some long distance running at the moment, I am keen to find out anything that will help with like muscle cramps and that sort of thing.
1: Well, hold on to your pickle jars, because there's some big news are coming, Chris.
0: Great. Well, speaking of muscles, I am going into, and muscles and I suppose plants as well. I am looking at a related story. What plants do you know that move, Stu?
1: Well, they all move, but in human scale, time scales, there's not many. There's a few that will suddenly move, like the sensitive plant, which is a mimosa, which closes its leaves.
0: Yes, that's true.
1: And there's the famous Venus flytrap, which...
0: That is the one that I want to talk about today. Yes, the Venus flytrap.
1: Slams shut on its unsuspecting victims.
0: That's right, yes. So, yes, it is a very rapidly moving plant, and there has been some new research by physicists, of course, because I love to cover physicists doing strange things. Some new research that is trying to determine exactly how they do this. And, yeah, they think they have an answer. Not everyone agrees, but we're going to look into that and see, what are the secrets of this rapid plant motion?
1: Ooh.
0: And I guess, if you pickled a Venus flytrap, would it move as fast? That's obviously the other question.
1: Do Venus flytraps have muscles is the question on my mind now.
0: That is the key question, I think, yeah.
1: Okay, well, let's get on with it then and find out.

0: Now, I've noticed, and you may have noticed as well, Chris, that elite sports people will try just about anything they can to improve their performance and recovery from injury with...
1: Yeah, like winged keels, that sort of thing.
0: Is that a sport or is it just a hobby? Sailing. But obviously there's some fairly obvious restrictions on certain substances. I'm doing air quotes there. But it seems to me that not a year goes by without any number of athletes jumping on the bandwagon of some kind of therapy or supplement that they think will make them play better or run faster or run further. Ice baths was one I remember recently. They're all plunging themselves into ice baths.
1: Yeah. There's that tape, the Kinesi tape or whatever it's called, the bright coloured tape that they have on, which not clear what it's meant to do.
0: Keeps them stuck together with the tape, doesn't it? Isn't that the point?
1: True.
0: Cupping's another one, which had a bit of a resurgence. Yes.
1: For a while there, all the swimmers had like suspicious marks on them.
0: Yeah.
1: Like a remora or a lamprey had got them while they're in the pool.
0: Yeah, perhaps. Looking more like hickeys than therapy. But there are a couple of things from the last few years that stick in my mind, not because of their popularity, but because the almost complete lack of evidence they actually help anyone be better at sport. But recently, as I said, in the World Cup Football Championship in North America, an on-field referee, not a player, made minor headlines by calling for aid after falling to the ground during a match with a cramp. And they were assisted quickly by someone delivering them a small container of liquid, which is apparently widely used to alleviate cramps. And that liquid is actually pickle juice. So,
1: Okay, I have experienced the joy of the pickleback cocktail.
0: Right.
1: Have you had one of those?
0: Yeah. And, I had maybe stupidly assumed that was a cunning way to get rid of jars of pickle juice by mixing them with spirits and getting unsuspecting punters to drink them. I didn't think it was a health drink.
1: No.
0: Certainly not when it's mixed with whiskey. But this is a widely accepted treatment for muscle cramps in the sporting world. I looked into it. And it's kind of based on some science, but the science isn't exactly clear. It's more like a cloudy jar of lactic fermentation byproduct of what's actually happening here. So
1: tell us more.
0: So the liquid we're talking about is not the juice of pickles. Obviously, pickles being the name, which I think we get from America because they don't call them pickles everywhere, but the name for preserved cucumbers, which, to be honest, are not even fermented in most cases, which is where the whole thing of pickling comes from, fermenting things in jars. Mm. But most pickles are preserved in a brine of vinegar and salt in a sealed container. They heat up the container, it pasteurizes what's inside, and you can keep them on the shelf for, a relatively unlimited period of time.
1: I imagine historically the salt was there to prevent spoilage.
0: Yes. Like
1: the high levels of salt.
0: Yes. So it's kind of vinegar and salt. But there's probably a few other things. The brine from that process is the pickle juice we're talking about. It's vinegar and salt. Maybe a bit of sugar. Sometimes they throw a bit of sugar in with the pickles. Mm. There'll probably be a bit of other things like garlic and mustard. But why would this be something that helps recover from a muscle cramp more quickly than anything else? And if you ask people, the first thing they say is that it's got something in it. And do you know what that thing is, Chris, that they say that it has in it?
1: I would say electrolytes.
0: It's got electrolytes. So
1: yeah, but that's to do with ions and stuff, which is basically what the salt is providing, isn't it?
0: Right, and salt
1: is the acid of the vinegar.
0: Salt behaves as an electrolyte, and it's one of the possible causes of muscle cramps is electrolyte imbalance in the muscle. So the extra salt, people assume, is what's helping with the cramp. It's balancing out your electrolytes and your muscles stop cramping. So there's been some study on this. In 2010, pickle juice was compared with deionized water in relieving electrically induced muscle cramps, which I think, whoever came up with that experiment was maybe should be kept away from electrical equipment and how they use it on people, but electrically induced muscle cramps. And it was found the pickle juice halved the duration of the cramps in this one study in 2010. So people had a cramp.
1: Also, that is a particular kind of muscle cramp, though, isn't it? I mean, I don't imagine that the referee out on the field there was been electrified.
0: He hadn't been electric, or they hadn't been electrocuted. But people had a cramp. They drank the pickle juice. They felt better quicker than if they drank water. Only it apparently had nothing to do with electrolytes because it was an instant effect. They drank the pickle juice and they felt better. Oh. So the cramps only lasted for like 2.5 minutes. And when they drank the pickle juice, they lasted for a minute and a half or a minute and 15 or whatever. So clearly that can't be the electrolytes, because for it to have any impact on electrolytes in the bloodstream or in the muscle, it would have to be absorbed into the body and circulated. And they actually measured the blood electrolyte levels in the people, and they said there's no change in the electrolyte levels from the pickle juice. So it's not electrolytes at all, even though that's what nearly everyone thought. As it turns out, the kind of muscle cramps people tend to experience in sport are not caused by electrolyte imbalances anyway. There are a number of other causal factors, both internal and external, and to do with fitness and a whole bunch of other things. So if they did find an effect in reduction of cramp duration, what could be the therapeutic value of the pickle juice? What else could it be doing? So what they looked at was the cause of cramps are caused more often by the nerve signals being disrupted or confused, telling muscles to contract when they should be relaxing. And this is the cause of the cramping, your muscles tightening up when it should be relaxing. And so you're trying to move your leg in one direction, which should the muscles should be behaving a certain way, and they're not behaving that way. They're tightening up, and that's what causes the cramp. You're trying to stretch your muscle against what it's trying to do. So it's been proposed that the pickle juice shocks the nervous system through oral receptors that have an impact on the misfiring nerves and the cramping muscle and stop the cramping. So you're kind of like rebooting the nervous system so the muscle stops cramping. So
1: That sounds vague or vagus, perhaps polyvagus.
0: Polyvagus is maybe a way to look at it. But so what they're proposing is that somehow the receptors in your mouth are controlling nerves in your leg muscles, which doesn't sound particularly logical or well-supported. So other researchers tested a number of other things that could have a similar effect, shocking the receptors in the mouth. They tried vinegar, they tried lemon juice, they tried very strong saline solutions, they tried bitters, they tried hot sauce, they tried crushed chili, but none of them produced a reaction in stopping cramps or reducing the duration of the cramps. And in fact, nobody else has been able to find the same response as they found in this 2010 paper. Testing pickle juice against water in similar studies, they found highly variable responses between individuals in the same experiment. So was it doing anything at all? We don't really know. The guy who did the original study did a review in 2021 of a whole lot of things to do with muscle cramps, and he said, no, the best treatment for cramps is gentle static stretching. Not oral shock treatment. So basically getting a massage will alleviate your muscle cramp better than anything else at this point. So
1: there could be like a placebo effect going on here as well, though, I guess.
0: If there's a neurological basis for the cramp, then there could be something in that. But it turns out it might seem like a cool thing to chug pickle juice when your leg cramps and call for pickle juice when you're in the World Cup. Turns out it's probably not doing a great deal for your muscle recovery or for preventing damage from the cramp. And, you know, if we stay tuned, some other magical legal sports treatment will come up and take the place of pickle juice before the next Olympic Games or World Cup or swimming championship or whatever it is. But in the meantime, pickle juice is mostly good for keeping pickles fresh, not for improving recovery times on the football field.
1: So don't be a dill and quit gherking around.
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1: Okay, yes, you're listening to Lost in Science. Now, Stu, I have young children, five-year-old twins, so it's no surprise that we have a Venus flytrap plant in our house.
0: Do they? I mean, I've heard from people who grow Venus flytraps professionally that the most common way for them to die is that kids poke them and poke them and poke them and trigger them all the time, and they run out of energy and that kills them. Is that happening in your house?
1: It has happened a little bit, but no, it hasn't actually. We've put them in a we had to move the plant to a better location because it was kind of getting, it was kind of getting bumped. It wasn't getting enough water and sort of stuff. So it's now in the kitchen window. So where it's got a better supply of insects as well. So it's doing all right.
0: Yeah,
1: it's doing all right.
0: Well, that's good to know.
1: Yeah, you need to keep them very pretty moist. It seems is one of the key things.
0: They do grow in swamps. Naturally, so.
1: Oh, yeah, we've all seen the movies where the giant carnivorous plants snatch people up in the jungle.
0: The one in the florist shop, which is probably snatched from the jungle, so, yeah.
1: That's true. But, you know, like I said, there's been some research looking at how they work and, you know, it does raise the question of what is actually going on with these and do these plants have muscles? Stu, do you think they have muscles?
0: So I remember looking at this some years ago on the show, and there was arguments about whether they had nerves. So I think in order to have muscles, they would have to have nerves, but they couldn't finally make a conclusion about whether or not they had nerves. So I guess the question's still open whether they have muscles.
1: Well, they don't have muscles, I guess is the short answer. Despite no one less than Charles Darwin thinking they had muscles.
0: Oh.
1: And in fact, he apparently at the time there was actually a bit of work being done with, you know, with animal muscles and this sort of thing and the electrical properties and this sort of stuff. And so he got his mates to test the electrical properties of Venus flytraps, and they found that there was some electrical signaling in terms of ions.
0: Yeah.
1: But not nerves as such. Ions being transported. So there was an electrical component to it. But, yeah, not muscles, it seems. Muscles are largely an animal phenomenon, shall we say.
0: Yeah, but I guess it kind of makes sense if you've only seen a phenomenon in animals and you go, oh, this plant seems to be able to do this thing that animals do. Surely it's the same process. Surely it's the same cause that's making that happen.
1: Yeah.
0: I don't think that's illogical, but you need better evidence than just it kind of did the same thing.
1: Yeah, exactly. So, yeah, they don't have muscles like animals do, and so the mechanism is going to be slightly different. Now, there is a couple of different, I suppose, components to the mechanism for how a Venus flytrap works. One of the things is just purely, I guess, a trick with the shape of them. So they can snap very quickly, I guess, is the thing. So, because they have to catch flies and stuff. And it was noticed fairly early on, I think it might have been by Darwin and his contemporaries, that they change shape when they're open and when they're shut. And that just means that the actual leaves move. But they are convex, I believe, when they're open, and they're concave when they're shut.
0: Right.
1: And so this change in shape of them is kind of, it's a mechanical instability, I suppose, that causes them to be able to move very quickly. So if you think about like those, half a ping pong ball or not a ping ball, a squash ball or a tennis ball, something like that, and, you know, you turn it inside out.
0: Oh, yeah, yeah.
1: So it's kind of better away. And then it can easily pop back into the correct way.
0: Because it's got a whole lot of stored potential energy.
1: And that's right.
0: It gets released really suddenly. We used to be able to buy them. They were called pop balls, and it was
1: half
0: a ball. You turn it inside out and throw it on the ground. It would pop up way higher than you threw it down from. Yeah,
1: exactly. And it's a similar kind of thing is going on with the Venus flytrap. So there was this kind of pop ball effect that seems to be able to make them move so much. Like a tenth of a second is what they can close in. So that's part of the trick. It's just purely that mechanical movement. But it's not the full answer because, you know, with your pop balls, like you said, you have to throw them on the ground. You know, if you want to like turn your half a tennis ball the right way around, you actually have to push on it. You have to actually do something to make it. Otherwise, it'll stay in that position for a very long time.
0: And you have to put the energy in because you reverse the shape of it by putting energy in yourself. Yeah. So, I guess the question is, how does the Venus flytrap put in that energy to get it in the right shape in the first place?
1: So the leading theory that for a long time was that it was the way that plants often move, which is by moving water around.
0: Ah, well, yeah, I guess that. So pressure of various kinds inside the plant.
1: Yeah, yeah. And you think about this, if you can push, say, more water, say, on the outside of the plant, it's going to expand and then push it to change shape.
0: Yeah.
1: Essentially.
0: Yeah.
1: So that is one of the theories. And this is this is what you see with the way a lot of plants move is by moving water around in this way, by being able to bend in different forms in this mechanism. The other theory was that it is something a bit more subtle in that kind of a similar sort of thing, but the cell walls on say the outside of the leaves soften and they're more rigid on the inside. And so there's more tension on the inside that pulls it into the closed shape, which then snaps shut.
0: Okay. So I know this is something which we used to do as an experiment in plant science, is that you would get a celery stick and slice it, and the external cells of the celery stick are more rigid than the internal cells. So when you put it in water, the internal cells expand more and it makes it curl in shapes away towards the more rigid cells. So, yeah, it's something you can easily demonstrate.
1: Yeah. So this is the two theories. And no one quite knew. So some physicists in France at the Aix-Marseille University decided to get to the bottom of this because physicists have got nothing better to do than try to mop up other people's unsolved problems.
0: Sure.
1: Now, it's one of the things, it's been actually a fairly hard thing to study, apparently, because they do shut so quickly that it's very hard to see what's going on inside these plants. So they did a couple of things. They kind of cut the plants into sections. So they no longer had this geometry that would change from convex to concave and they wouldn't move as fast. They also just did simple things like this, holding them open. To not let them shut and just see what changes went on, it's just holding them in place so they could observe what was going on when the plants were triggered. And they tried basically comparing these two different theories. Now, for the water one, what they did is they actually injected water into the plants and then measured how fast the water moved through the cells. And from that, they concluded that it did not move fast enough to get the effect that was required to close the flytrap.
0: To close that quickly?
1: Yeah. So if you remove the snapping mechanism, essentially, it will still close, but it'll take, instead of taking, say, a tenth of a second, it'll take about 4 seconds.
0: That's too slow to catch a fly.
1: It's too slow to catch a fly,
0: yeah.
1: But it's still moving, basically. Yep. And apparently the speed that they measured the water moving through the plant was about a tenth as fast. Like it was is an order of magnitude difference. It was 10 times too slow, if you want to put it that way.
0: Sure.
1: So they also then looked at this idea that, there's a change in the rigidity of the cells. And they got what they called the device? It was a little probe. They called it a nano indenter that could basically poke the cells.
0: Yeah.
1: And they found that they seemed to be getting softer when the mechanism was triggered. They weren't convinced that they couldn't say this is everything, because if there was water moving in and out of the cells, that would also cause the cells to maybe get a bit softer as well. Yeah. So what they did then, they used apparently dental paste to take molds of the cells. So it was very like microscopic dental paste. And then they found when the after was triggered and reset that the cells bulged more than they had before, which indicated that the cell walls were softer than they had been previously.
0: Okay.
1: So they concluded from this that the cell walls are actually changing in their rigidity, and that this is what they're thinking is the explanation for how the Venus flytrap can actually move.
0: And have they published this paper that they've done all this?
1: Yeah, it was published in the journal Science, you know, one of the leading scientific journals. And look, there's been a bit of response to it because, you know, it is an interesting phenomenon. There are, like you said, there are a few other planets that move as well. So it'd be interesting to see if there's confined similar mechanisms in those. Not everyone is convinced, you know, that they, for instance, that they measured the speed that water could move correctly, that perhaps, you know, there's other ways that it could move a bit faster than the way that they measured it. And apparently also someone pointed out that it doesn't necessarily explain how the trap is able to open again.
0: Yeah.
1: After it's been closed. Apparently it closes for about 5 minutes or so and then reopens. And, you know, how then you reverse this mechanism?
0: Yeah, it's got to be a reversal. It's got to be a reversible process, because it does it
1: exactly,
0: multiple times before the leaf or the trap dies off. So, yeah.
1: Yeah. Yeah. And the other big missing piece is that if the cell walls are getting softer, how? There is no known mechanism for how that could happen. How? There is no known mechanism for how that could happen.

0: to try and, you know, model it. And so they've done some pretty clever ways of examining the very small scale of the plant cells. So it's actually pretty impressive that they were able to do this. But yeah, like it's just an interesting way, I guess, of probing like a completely different kingdom of life. Like we know how animal muscles work pretty well, but you know, how plants can move so quickly is a much, an unknown puzzle. And the, you know, finally making some progress after hundreds of years. Like I said, Charles Darwin studied this. He had some good ideas, but it's been a long time trying to figure out how these things work. And so it's always interesting when, you know, someone can advance old science in that way.
1: All that experimentation, and the physicists still aren't sure how they keep their traps shut.
0: And that's it for another episode of Lost in Science. Lost in Science is recorded for 3CR in Melbourne on the lands of the Wurundjeri people of the Kulin Nation. And it airs across Australia on the Community Radio Network with the support of the Community Broadcasting Foundation. We would love you to get in touch with us. 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
1: 各位听众晚上好，这里是 2XX98.3 FM 堪培拉社区广播电台，欢迎收听我们的普通话节目。这个节目每周五晚上七点准点为大家播出。
0: And the program tonight is presented by Xiao Hui from the ACT Chinese Australian Association and myself, Mandy, from the Association for Learning Mandarin in Australia.
1: 今晚的节目由来自澳大利亚普通话语言协会的 Mandy 和我来自堪培拉澳华会的小慧为大家主持。
0: And we gratefully acknowledge the support of 2XX for this program and also funding through the Community Broadcasting Foundation.
1: 我们非常感谢社区广播基金会通过提供资金对 2XX 广播电台的大力支持。
0: And the aim of this radio program is to promote the use and learning of Mandarin in the ACT area and to inform the community, especially the Chinese-speaking community, about local events and other information they might be interested in.
1: 我们广播电台的中文普通话节目目的是在首都地区促进普通话的使用和学习，并向社区，尤其是华语社区提供信息。
2: Good evening, everyone. Normally, we are start still from the story. The story is called 西游记。
0: Well, this is another 成语 that comes from the old novel, Journey to the West.
2: 这是另一个来源于中国古代小说《西游记》的成语。
0: And the main characters again are the monk Tang San Zhang.
2: 小说的主要人物呢是和尚唐三藏。
0: And then his three disciples who are Sun Wukong, Zhu Bai Ba Jie, Shao悟净，
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2: 沙悟净的性格呢，他安静、听话，经常呢帮唐三藏搬行李。
0: So let's just have a look at the few. So the 成语 today is called 呼风唤雨。
2: 今天我们说的成语叫呼风唤雨。
0: So that means sort of bringing the wind and also the rain. And so a few words perhaps are.偏远 means remote.
2: 对，偏远。
0: And 闪电
2: lightning.
0: And 东海。And we've got a person, we've got the emperor, what kind of emperor? The dragon emperor.
2: 是的。龙王。
0: Or the dragon king, rather.
2: 龙王。
0: Okay, so let's listen to this 成语。So let me just get some background music ready, and then we'll hear the story.

0: 很好听的一首歌啊、哦、It's a beautiful song, yeah. And now we are in the winter now, so it's important information, so let us please have a listen. 我们现在已经到了我们的冬天，接下来呢有一条非常重要的消息是关于我们的健康的，请大家收听。
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0: 华语社区辅导计划，您能说一口流利的普通话吗？您是否想要结交更多当地人脉和朋友，分享您对中国语言和文化的了解，练习您的英语技能，或者了解更多关于普通话教学的信息？
2: And do you have an hour or two a week to spare? If you do, you might be interested in this local community project.Which introduces you to someone in Canberra who wants to practice their Mandarin skills. You then make your own arrangements to meet at a time and place to suit you both.
0: 您每周有一两个小时的空闲时间吗？如果是的，您可能对这个当地社区项目感兴趣。该项目将您介绍给堪培拉需要练习普通话技能的人，然后您可以自行安排在适合双方的时间和地点见面。
2: Now, this is a volunteer program run by ALMA, the Association for Learning Mandarin in Australia. 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
3: So now we're going to teach everyone a new song today, Old MacDonald in Chinese version. So Old MacDonald in Chinese, we use Wang Lao Xian Sheng, so it's like Old Mr. Wang. Wang is a very popular surname in China.Wang, Lao is, means the old, Xian Sheng, like Mr. So Wang Lao Xian Sheng have a farm, Yu Kuai Di. So he has a piece of land, Yu Kuai Di, E-I-E-I-O. 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

0: Do you want to know what's going on at 2XX right now? 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
1: Buenas noches, Canberra. You're locked into Latin Lingo Radio, the official home of Latin music. I'm your host, DJ Chris Tien, bringing you the hottest tracks straight from Latin America to your speakers right here in the capital. So let's

We're just getting started, mi gente. We just heard J Balvin with Agua, Pasatiempo from Daddy Yankee, Jeans from Justin Quiles, and that Nino Garcia, Bad Bunny, and J Balvin remix with AM. Now nos vamos para la salsa, some classics y full sabor, then straight into those party anthems to keep you moving. Stay locked in, la fiesta continues.

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From salsa classics to club-destroying anthems, this is Latin Lingo Radio doing what we do best. But now, we're slowing things down a bit, just un poquito. Time to get into that smooth, romantic bachata vibes.

If your heart isn't melting after those bachata remixes, you might need a doctor. But hey, time to bump it back up. The reggaeton wave returns, clásicos y éxitos. Dale play. Nos fuimos.

Bueno, mi gente, thank you for spending your night with me. I'm DJ Christian. 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

0: I'm Andrew Kuduri from the Australian Music Radio Airplay Project, better known as AMRAP. 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The CBAA brings you Australian Music is Bloody Great, a radio series delivered by the Community Radio Network featuring some great Australian artists talking about and playing great Australian artists. So let's do this.
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2: Up first, we got a fresh release from Civic Video. These guys have been killing it in the Aussie scene for the last couple of years, and this latest track is no different. It's giving the mid-2000s energy of Franz Ferdinand and Interpol, and I just love the mix. Here it is, Civic Video, Get Back Into It.

0: That was Civic Video with Get Back Into It. This is Will from Alibi on Australian Music is Bloody Great.
1: Next up, we have a sick new track from Total Tommy. You can really hear influences from Wet Leg and Wolf Alice, a real grungy pop track. And I love the loud bass. Here it is, Pretty Little Mouth.

0: That was Pretty Little Mouth from Total Tommy. I'm Courtney from Alibi on Australian Music is Bloody Great.
1: Up next, we got the Pretty Littles, Terracotta. I've been standing these guys since I discovered their song Australian Dream. If you're a sucker for great lyrics and Australian nostalgia, then this is up your alley. From their latest album release, Mulga Wire, this is the Pretty Littles, Terracotta.

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1: Next up, we have a new track from indie rock band Daisy, Hot Girl Summer. We first came across Daisy when I saw that they supported the Ryans in Melbourne, and I've been loving this new track from them. The way they sing that titular line scratches an itch in my brain. I hope you enjoy this one, Hot Girl Summer.

0: That was Hot Girl Summer by Daisy.
1: This has been Will and Court from Alibi on Australian Music is Bloody Great. Up next, we got Space Cowboy from Daily J. We were lucky enough to see them play this song recently, and I was instantly hooked. I love how chill and vibey this track is. It makes me want to ride a horse on the moon or something. So here you go, from Daily J, it's Space Cowboy.

0: That was Daily J and the new song Space Cowboy.
1: Up next, we have a track from Angus Legg, Like I Never Left. Angus released a song called Mail Your Friends Be Artists a while back, and it really resonated with us. And he's back again with another track that pulls your heartstrings. Here it is, Like I Never Left.

0: was Angus Legg with Like I Never Left. I'm Courtney from Alibi on Australian Music is Bloody Great.
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1: This has been Will and Court from Alibi. 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

Hey, hey, hey, and the biggest aloha, aloha, aloha. Mwah, mwah. A kiss on both cheeks, a flower lei to put around your neck. Come right on in, because once again, you have found yourself in what I hope is your favorite radio program on your favorite community radio station. We are the Tiki Lounge Remix, and we, in fact, are the home of creative Sonic Exotica. My name is Seth Jordan. I'm your host, the DJ, and the proprietor of this musical establishment. And every week, I bring you the very latest sounds from the global world music scene, digital beats, contemporary jazz, bit of dub around those edges, and I hope you can stick around and enjoy the sounds. In the first hour of this edition, we've got the current number one world music album from Mali by way of France. We've got a big international hit getting a dance floor remix treatment and an all-star lineup creating a new ode to the strong but still fragile Amazon environment over in South America. Plus, we've got a classic 1980s UK band from Bristol resurfacing. We hear a Tex-Mex spiritual quest and a German-Kenya collaboration from East Africa. So do hang around. I think you're going to enjoy the sounds coming your way in this edition of the Tiki Lounge Remix. And to kick things off, we are going to go to that album that's topping the charts all around the planet at the moment. It comes from the great Malian diva Fatoumata Jawara, who's based in France these years. She's got a new album out called Massa, and this is the title track. It's out on the No Format label. Fatoumata Jawara from Mali, doing it up well here in the Tiki Lounge Remix.

Yeah, that's a track that stirs it up good and proper, doesn't it? That's a big hit out on the dance floors all across Europe and indeed around the world at the moment. That's the sound of a group from Spain called Los Humitas. And humitas is a traditional South American dish dating back to pre-Incan times, consisting of fresh ground-up corn mixed with spices wrapped in fresh corn husks and steamed or boiled. That's the name of the group, Los Humitas. And they've been remixed there by Spanish DJ Mr. Kiko Navarro. That's his Latin jam remix of a track which has been an enormous hit, first of all, from Bad Bunny. You might have seen his big performance at the Gridiron Super Bowl in the U.S., name-checking all the South American and Central American countries and really making a big, big impression. And that's his song called Baila Inoblidable, which translates as the unforgettable dance. And the background of that remix is that the idea was born after Kiko Navarro watched Bad Bunny's Super Bowl performance, and during a brief moment when the track appeared on the show, he immediately thought, what an incredible salsa, I'm gotta remix this. And days later, Kiko, who actually comes from the island of Mallorca, the largest of Spain's Balearic Islands located in the Mediterranean, Kiko came across social media video from the local band Los Humitas, also from Mallorca, performing live covers, including that particular track, and the connection felt quite instant. By coincidence, that very day, Los Humitas' leader, a fellow by the name of Paco Colombas, called Kiko to discuss another totally different project, but instead Kiko proposed re-recording this track from scratch and transforming it into a Latin house version made specifically for the clubs. Paco loved the idea and the band quickly went into the studio, recorded live brass sections, acoustic bass, percussion, piano, and the powerful vocals of Miss Judith Collazo that you just heard there. And as I said, it's getting airplay all around the world in dance clubs right now. Mallorca's Los Humitas, the Kiko Navarro Latin Jam remix there of that track, Baila Inoblidable, Unforgettable Dance. Good stuff. Well, another special track that's doing the rounds all around the world at the moment comes from our friends at the Playing for Change organization. You probably see some of their videos pop up online really quite often. All-star studded cover versions of songs that mostly we all know, with a number of musicians that we all know, plus new discoveries from all around the world. They kind of play somebody a track, they add their own instrument or vocals to it, hand it on to the next musician somewhere else in the world, they listen to what everybody else has done, add their part. That's the way Playing for Change makes their wonderful videos. And there's a brand new one out, which stars quite an all-star cast of Latin American and European-based musicians, led by the great Manu Chao from both France and Spain. The track is called Encontreur, which means to happen, subtitled Mamazonia, and it's an ode to the environment of the Amazon region of South America, which of course is an incredibly environmentally diverse place, very, very strong, huge, and unique in the world, but still a fragile environment that is under quite a bit of pressure from the demand for its resources and the development all around its edges. So this track is in support of maintaining the environmental uniqueness of the Amazon region. So let's have a listen to it. Once again, this is Playing for Change featuring Manu Chao and an all-star cast. And you'll have to check out the video for this. I'll be posting it up on the Tiki Lounge Remix's own Facebook page. But for now, enjoy the sounds of Playing for Change, Acantasur, Mamazonia, right here in the Tiki Lounge Remix.

Yeah, and that's a track called Spirit Healer. It comes from a fellow who works under the name of Swaylo, S-W-A-Y-L-O, Swaylo. His real name is Noah Kessler. He's from the U.S. He has deep roots in the Texas music scene, having formerly worked there as a talent buyer in Austin, Texas, and his roots reach across to New Mexico, down south to Mexico itself, and South Africa. And in recent years, he's had an experimental sound event that he puts on called Swaylo Nights. And that's his latest track out, Spirit Healer. It's out on the Resueno label from Guatemala, is where they're based. Good track, and you're hearing it right here in the Tiki Lounge remix. Well, depending on your age, you might remember a group from Bristol in England that came out in the late 1980s and early 90s called Massive Attack. Of course, they had some big, big hits out there like Unfinished Symphony and Teardrop, big, big international hits. Well, we haven't heard from them for quite some time, but they got a brand new single out. It's called Angel, and it features the vocals of Miss Eve Dubraid, and it's all put together by Mexican DJ Torma in Dub. And here's what it sounds like. Massive Attack, Angel, featuring Eve Dubraid on vocals, production by Mexico's Torma in Dub, right here in the lounge.

always Ratego. 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

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You are wonder, I wonder at a goy. 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

And that's quite a brilliant track from a very unusual group. And they, in fact, are called Odd Okodo. I'll spell that for you. Odd is simply O-double-D, and then O-K-O-double-D-O. Odd Okodo. It's a duo consisting of German electronic experimental drummer Sven Kasirek. That's K-A-C-I-R-E-K, Sven Kasirek. And singer-songwriter and instrument maker Olith Rategó, R-A-T-E-G-O. And on this new album from them called Palagoma, they've teamed up with the 83-year-old Kenyan singer Ogoya Nengo. And her name is spelled O-G-O-Y-A, Ogoya, and then N-E-N-G-O, Ogoya Nengo. And she has quite an amazing voice for an 83-year-old. These artists have collaborated before in various guises. German-born Kasirek co-produced and recorded Nengo's 2014 debut album called Rangala, while Rategó and Kasirek formed the duo Odd Okodo back in 2018. But this combines all three of their talents together for the first time in recording. Quite an unusual and brilliant album to my ear. Let's hear another track from it. This is a longer one called G. Kieri. From Kenya and Germany, Odd Okodo and Ogoya Nengo from the album Palagoma, P-A-L-A-G-O-M-A, on the label called From Cool Waters. Odd Okodo and Ogoya, here in the Tiki Lounge Remix.

Ping Makonyo, that only woman I want to give a palan. Ping Masani, Konyalo Mondi, Kuyamana Kuali Odi, then when I'm at Mingayo, then when I'm at Midako, Ping Kairat, Ping in Iraq, Ping always a cobble.

on a track called Rain or Snow Dub. That is LA-based producer-DJ known as Roommate. His real name is Justin McCauley, but he plays out as Roommate. And it comes from a new album from him called Decades in Dub on his very own label called Avocadio. Avocado and audio put together, you get Avocadio. Go figure that. And that is just about all the time we've got for this first hour of the Tiki Lounge Remix. Do hope you and your own favorite community radio station are sticking around for the second hour. Got plenty more good sounds for you, a bit more dub, a lot of funky jazz coming your way in that second hour. Hope you can be part of it. And, of course, the Tiki Lounge Remix is produced in the studios of 2BBFM in Bellingen, New South Wales. That's on Goombangir country, and it's distributed all around this big land thanks to the good folk at the Community Radio Network, CRN, with ongoing wonderful support from the Community Broadcasting Foundation. Check them out online at cbf.org.au. Leave you with just a little bit more from Roommate. This one's called A Mad Ting. Not a mad thing, a mad ting.

Love take you through the world, you know. People say money, but it's still love. Love and respect. When you love, you respect. You share, you know. You be kind to each other, you know. That's love.

Oh, yeah, on a track called Brother Strut. That is J&B King, Bill and Jesse King, father and son, from Toronto in Canada. And Jesse is better known as Dub Maddox, is the title he works under. His dad's been a veteran jazz pianist in Canada for many, many years, and sometimes they team up and do things together, like on that track, J&B King, title track from their new album called Brother Strut, on Dub Maddox's own self-name label. And they're starting us off for this second hour of the Tiki Lounge Remix, where besides the funky stuff from Canada, we've also got lots of other funky stuff from France, the UK, and the USA this hour as well. And I'm going to tease you a little bit with some of the debut sax sound from the son of one of jazz's strongest ever saxophonists. He's passed away now, but his son is carrying on his father's tradition. That's coming up in a bit here in the program. The Stick Jazz's strongest ever saxophonist. He's passed away now, but his son is carrying on his father's tradition. That's coming up in a bit here in the program. So stick around.

onto the scene with his debut album called Champion Sound Clash back in 2004, so he's been going for over 20 years, and he's since established himself as one of the top reggae producers with 6 chart-topping releases in a row and best album honors from Germany, France, Portugal, and Italy. Papa Bill, well, as I said, he's a well-known jazz pianist based in Toronto, traveling all around Canada and indeed the world. He puts out lots of good music with his own group. But here's Father and Son together once again on this track called Conga Conga from the album Brothers Strut, J&B King from Canada.

Yeah, it's a track called Ethiopica, not Ethiopia, Ethiopica. And that is by French group called Big Joanna. There's nobody named Joanna in the group, but that's the name they use. And that comes from their brand new self-titled album out on the Moala label. That's M-A-A-U-L-A, Moala. And Big Joanna are pretty good to my ear. They combine together some rock, ethio-jazz, like you just heard, the spirit of the New Orleans second-line bands, and Caribbean rhythms as well. They mix it all up. They're from the city of Angers in France, and I quite like them. Here's another track from them. This one's called Uncle Shep from France, Big Joanna, right here in the Tiki Lounge.

And that's the big, big saxophone sound of Mr. Tomoki Sanders. And his first name is spelled T-O-M-O-K-I, Tomoki Sanders. He indeed is the son of the great and late saxophone master Pharoah Sanders, who of course played with both John and Alice Coltrane and matured into really one of the finest players himself over the years. He passed away, of course, back in 2022 at the age of 81, Pharoah Sanders. And Tomoki is certainly taking up the chalice and plays in not a dissimilar mode to his father. He's still only in his early 30s. That's a track called The Third Eye, and his debut album will be coming out later this year, and we really look forward to that. That track was recorded at last year's Le Guess Who Festival in Utrecht in the Netherlands, Holland, one of the most musically adventurous festivals happening these days. I believe that was in November last year. So we really look forward to this debut album from Tomoki Sanders, following in his father's footsteps, and obviously has inherited some great, great talent from him as well. And remember, you heard him first right here in the Tiki Lounge Remix. Well, I want to cross over now to yet another veteran American saxophonist, Mr. Gary Bartz, who's now 85 years old. He was just out here in Australia last year for the Melbourne International Jazz Festival, and while I didn't get to catch him, I heard excellent things about his continued strength and playing abilities. He's just put out an album with the English group called Your Brother's Keeper. I played you a track from this a month or so ago, and now the full album has come out. It's called Where Rivers Meet. It's out on the Brownswood label, and I wanted to play you a couple tracks from it. It's great to hear Gary Bartz still playing at this level. He previously had a long, illustrious career, played with Miles Davis amongst many, many others, and it's good to hear him playing so strong. Let's hear two tracks here from this new album, which once again is called Where Rivers Meet. This first one's called Ground Loop. The UK band Your Brother's Keeper and Gary with special guest Gary Bartz on the sax, right here in the Tiki Lounge.

a beautiful track called Mantra. And once again, that comes from the brand new album out from the group Your Brother's Keeper, featuring 85-year-old Gary Bartz on the saxophone, from the album Where Rivers Meet, out on the Brownswood label. Good, good stuff. Great to hear Gary playing so strong still. Well, we've got time for one more old Miles colleague, a fellow named Jason Miles. He played with Miles for a time period. He's a jazz keyboardist, composer, and record producer. And throughout his career, he worked not only with Miles, but also bassist Marcus Miller and singer Luther Vandross, as well as maintaining a very successful solo career. He's got a new album out himself called Kind of New, not Kind of Blue, Kind of New. I played you a track from this the other week. Wanted to follow up with it because it's pretty good. This one's called Faction of Cool. Jason Miles on the keyboard and production right here in the Tiki Lounge.

and over another track from Jason Miles from his new album Kind of New, in very much a Miles Davis sort of mood, isn't it? This one's called Close to the Action. And that's all the time we've got for this edition of the Tiki Lounge Remix. I really hope you enjoyed what you heard, and I hope you can come back next week and hear some more. The Tiki Lounge Remix, of course, is produced in the studios of 2BBFM in Bellingen, New South Wales. That's on Goombangir country. And it's heard on over 65 community stations all around this big old land, like the incredible one that you're listening to right now. Thanks to those stations. 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And my weekly reminder to you that if you'd like more information about anything at all that you've heard on this week's program, I do post up that full playlist each week on the program's own Facebook page. 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My name is Seth Jordan. I'm closing up the Tiki Lounge for yet another week, and I do hope you can come back and join me again next time on your own ultra-fabulous community station. Until then, adios, amigos. Cha-cha for now. Leaving you with Jason Miles, Close to the Action, from the album Kind of New. See you next time. Bye.

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1: 2XX acknowledges the traditional custodians of the land we broadcast from, the Ngunnawal and Ngambri people, and recognise their continuing connection to land, waters and culture. 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

0: Chris Deacon, one of the founders of 2XX back in the 1970s. And I'd like to wish 2XX all the very best on its 50th anniversary of broadcasting.
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1: 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Keep going strong.
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0: AB hospital staff, where I've just been, from top to bottom. To the guys and girls over there in St Andrews and Adelaide, thank you so much. Amazing. Okay, to the truckers, cabbies and everyone that's working nights or day shift, police departments across the country, boy, if they got a job, and the ambos, ditto. Great to have your company, and as recommended by the CBAA network, we're required to mention that this little program may have some occasional coarse language, but boy, have I got some stuff. What a way to kick it off, huh? The new one by the boy from Texas off his new album called Motormouth. That was Seth James, and I gotta know, released on Qualified Records. He's 48. We've had a few of his albums over the last few years, but this is a ripper. Check the boy out on Facebook. That is Seth James. Coming up in the first hour for a bit of Imelda May, the lady from Ireland. I dig her stuff as well. New guy to the playlist on some rock for the young guy from Brazil. Just 26. His name is Gutto Conrad. You're going to dig this guy, I'll tell you what. Bit of life stuff by Slash and Mr. Tash Neal on vocals off that great new album Live at Serpent, released now. Another single by my good friends from Cairns, Mississippi Shakedown. Off there, I think this is the title of a new album, Time to Kill. That's coming up, some great acoustic stuff. Got the brand new album by Mick Kidd and Dave Blight from Adelaide. Looking forward to spinning that for you guys. Miss Ruthie Foster and Larkin Poe as well. Bit of classic rock going back to 2013 from UK. The Temperance Movement. Bit of instrumental break for you. The new single by Rose Calio Band. Love this. Lady and the band as well off her new album called 42 Days. Bit of Rory Gallagher tribute this week. I'm going to play a song that I think is just the epitome of Rory Gallagher. It's a song that was released 2011 by a guy from the UK called Larry Miller. You'll know the song as soon as I start playing it for you. A bit of archive rock. The new one by Teresa James and the Rhythm Tramps from, I've got no idea, LA. Yeah, that's where they're from. Bit of Oz classic rock and blues. Steve Flack, who we've been given these three albums a fair pasting because I just love it. How we missed not getting these albums 20 years ago, I don't know, but I'm glad we have got them now. So that's coming up for you. Bit of rock and roll by the Black Cat Boppers from the UK. Another great track off the Heavy Medicine by Australia's own Mr. Black and Blues, some girl rock. This is by Ben Rogers, Instrumental Asylum, my good friends from Melbourne with a great girl rock and roll for you. And a ton more as well. Stay with us, won't you? Okay, you want to get in touch with Tech 24/7, easy as. 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That is TerryIdale at Gmail. Grab us on Facebook, we brill as well. Techers Tracks, all one word lowercase. TeckersTracks Tracks, and there we will be. Okay, let's get into it. The new one by the boy from, well, he's sort of from Norway in the UK, but his name is Chrissy Matthews and his band is called The Vikings. A new album called Rock and Roll Soldier. We might have played one track before, thanks to Rough Records. And this is a song called Mormor, which in Norwegian spells grandma. So here we go. Chrissy Matthews and Vikings, Mormor. You're with Tech. Love having your company, guys.
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0: Yeah, dig it. So many great lady rock and blues players coming out over the years. And, of course, this is the place where you... Oh, pardon me for living. I just pushed the wrong slider. That's a bit to do with age. As I was saying, so I just love some of the female rock and blues singers we've been slowly getting over the years. And as I say, this is where you're going to find them. That's a lady from Ireland. Her name is Imelda May. The album is called No Turning Back. Goes back a few years. And she's 51 and a damn fine singer. And what am I going to do? I'm going to keep playing rock and blues. That's what I'm going to do. And before that, Chrissy Matthews and the Vikings with Mamambo. Mamo. That means grandma in Norwegian. It's released on Rough Records. It's Rock and Roll Soldier, available in Australia through onlybluesmusic.com. I think my voice sounds a bit different. I think that thing they stick down your neck when they knock you out, I think it changes the tone of your voice. Will be sweet, though, Tech. Will be sweet. Okay, this is a ripper from a young guy from Brazil. His name is Gato Conrad. His new album is called Ain't No Use, independent release. He's 26 and he rocks. This is Gato Conrad, Ain't No Use.
1: You want to rock? Tech has got that. You want blues? Tech has got that too. Turn it up to 11. That's how we roll right here.
2: Got no time, but my...

0: Yeah, dig that, young fella. Sounds a lot like Jimi Hendrix, doesn't he? He's got that feel with the guitar riff and the voice even. That is a new one by a guy from Brazil. His name is Gutto, or Guto, G-U-T-O. Gutto Conrad, we'll call him. And his new album is out independently. Check the boy on Facebook. That is G-U-T-O, Conrad with a K. Ain't no use. And before that, Imelda May, dig it. What am I going to do? Keep playing some rock and blues. Here's some live stuff by The Newie by Slash, featuring the voice of Mr. Tash Neal, recorded live at Serpent. It's the latest album. It's available through Ear Music. It'll be in your stores. 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

0: Yeah, that's Australia's own Mississippi Shakedown, Jeff and Jan Cripps from Cairns off there. Well, I'm not sure what the new album is called, but I think it is called Time to Kill. Until we get the album, that's what we're going to call it. So that's a good track. Big horn section. Good one, Jeffrey and January. Jeffrey. Yeah, good stuff. Check the boy and girl out on Facebook. That is Mississippi Shakedown. We got time to kill, not while I'm here. Hey, this is Tekka's Rock and Blues Show, my friends. It is time for our Acoustic by Two. Got the brand new one by our good friends from Adelaide, Mick Kidd and Dave Blight. The album is called Borderline Blues. Mick, before he was a duo with Dave, had some great albums, and they've been doing the Dave Blight duo for a few years with a few albums out, and they've been in Mildura a couple of times. And great, if you get a chance to go and see them in Adelaide or anywhere, don't miss out. Great duo. And Dave Blight, of course, famous for that harmonica solo way back with Cold Chisel. Anyhow, let's get into it. Borderline Blues, Australia's own, Adelaide's own. Mick Kidd and Dave Blight. This is Duke Joint Shuffle. You're with Tech.
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0: That's all right, Mama.
1: Isn't that just the coolest version of the old Presley classic? That's from a couple of years ago. That is Ruthie Foster featuring Larkin Poe off her album called Mileage, released on Sun Records. And hey, that's all right, Mama. You betcha. Before that, good track, isn't it? That's Mick Kidd and Dave Blight, the boys from Adelaide. Check out the album through their Facebook page. And that is Borderline Blues. It's available now. Or if you have a gig where Mick and Dave are playing, they'll have all the albums there for you as well. And a great track called Duke Joint Shuffle. Good one, my friend. Hey, this is Tekka's Rock and Blues Show. It is time for some classic rock. Let's go back to 2013 from the band from UK, self-titled. This is Temperance Movement and Only Friend. You're with Tek.
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Yeah, we call that Hoochie Rock in my little part of the world. A good track, isn't it? That's Temperance Movement from the UK off the album self-titled from 2013 and Only Friend released on Earache Records. Hey, it is time for our instrumental break. Put the kettle on, guys. I have nothing to eat, which is probably a good thing. Instrumental break. I haven't played this for ages, but it's one of my faves as a kid growing up. From 1961, the boys from Washington. It's only 2 minutes and 18, so get that kettle cooking. This is The Benches from 1961, and this is Raunchy. Ah, yeah, dig it.

0: Yeah, isn't that basic? Bass player cool, right up the top of the neck there. Boom. Ah, dig it. Hey, that is a good track. That is our instrumental break. Hope your kettle boiled and you didn't spill anything. And that's a little thing from 1961 called Raunchy. It was a single way back then, released on Dalton Records. I think that was just before the cylinders were extinct. Hey, got the brand new one by the lady from Oz, Rose Carleo Band. Thanks to Cat Publicity. Get on your Cat. The brand new album just been released independently. It's called 42 Days. Now, this lady can rock with the best of them. If you don't know the name, you may remember she was on The Voice last year. Didn't get through the end, but she had the best done. For my money, she should have won. The best rock voice in the industry. This is off her brand new album, her and the band, Rose Carleo Band, for you girls. Well, it's not the girl rock, but it's a great girl rock song. And this is off the album 42 Days. Line them up. Good idea.
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0: Yeah, I told you, what a voice, huh? Isn't that a good track? That's a good album as well. If you're a fan of Rose Carleo Band, you should jump on that. 42 days, it'll be in your store now. And that's a Live It Up. Line 'em up, beg your pardon. We'll be playing more of the album in weeks and months to come, I can promise. So thanks to Catalyst Publicity. Get on your cat. You give us some great music and much appreciated. Thank you. Hey, it is time for our tribute this week, my friends, and it is Rory Tribute. And I thought I'd just veer a bit to one side for this week only. I haven't played this song for ages, but it is my favourite Rory Gallagher tribute song. You probably remember it. And as soon as you hear it, you're going to start singing, I can tell you. Okay, this is our Rory tribute. I'm not sure about Larry Miller. He was the guy who recorded it and wrote it in 2011 off an album. And he had not been well for quite a few years, so I'm not sure whether the man is still with us. But he was a fine rock and bluesman as well. This is our tribute to Rory. This is Larry Miller with Rory.
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0: Yeah, you gotta love it, don't you? I hope you do as much as I do. I could listen to that track all day. Good on you, Rory. One of my faves, and of course we've got others, but that's just a great track. I hope you dug it. That is our tribute to Rory this week. Larry Miller from the UK and Rory. Hey, this is Tech's Rock and Blues Show, cruising through the first hour. We've got time for a couple more before we have to flick into hour number two. It's our archive rock from 1978, the late Cub Coda and the guys off the album Air Special. This is archive rock, this is Brownsville Station, and this is Love Stealer.
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0: Yeah, way back to 1978 with the 10-second fade out for you. That is our archive rock, Mr. the late Cub Coda and Mr. Henry H. Weck on the drums. Don't know the other guys. But that was Brownsville Station off the album Air Special from 78. And that was Love Stealer. Remember, their most famous song was Smoking in the Boys' Room. Of course, it's been done by lots of people, including... No, I haven't. Can you imagine me doing that? In the bath. Yeah, great track though, isn't it? That one as well as Smoking in the Boys' Room. That was Brownsville Station and just about time for the first hour to be done and dusted. Hey, you're listening to Tekka's Rock and Blues show on the Community Radio Network. I think the drugs are starting to kick in. Listening to us on the Community Radio Network right across Australia. If you I'm done well. If your local station is staying with us for the second hour, I can promise you more of the same. But hey, if you're leaving us now, we'd love to have your company again next week on the station that you're on right now. Finishing off this hour is the new one by the lady from LA and her band, Teresa James and the Rhythm Tramps, off the album Bad at Being Good. Sounds like me. Close down the blues bar. You are kidding.
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0: Yeah. You're listening to Tekka's Rock and Blues Show on the Community Radio Network. We're broadcasting from studios in Mildura, Victoria, Australia for our very own Hot FM and the Community Radio Network right across the country. So good to have your company. Second hour is underway. And if you've just joined us back from last week, so good to have you back. And of course, if you've come back from hour one, more than welcome. Anytime. Got some great stuff for you. Tekka's Rock and Blues Show is the program, and we kicked it off with the new one by the lady from LA off her album Bad at Being Good. That was Teresa James and the Rhythm Tramps off the album. Already said that. Closed down the Blues Bar. Never. Released on Mojo Records. Coming up in this hour, some great stuff coming up for you. A bit of rock and roll, a bit of the Black Cat Bombers. Black Cat Boppers from the UK. Mr. Black and Blues, the brand new one by Australia's Own with Heavy Medicine. Bit of girl rock, brand new little rock and roll by a good friend of ours from Melbourne, Ben Rogers Instrumentals, Mental Asylum with the great Cora Brown doing some vocals. Bit of live stuff by Voodoo Ramble from Croatia. Bit of rock by Albany Down. Another great track by Sally King and the Repeat Offenders off her new album, Unfinished Business. Some acoustic stuff and more classic rock if we got time. Hey, coming up near the end, classic Bondi's for you. Hang around for that as well. Okay, this is our Oz Classic Rock and Blues getting our number two underway. Originally done by the late Robert Johnson, 1936. This is Australia's version off his album Guitar Heroes, Mr. Steve Flack. Check this out. This is Crossroads. You're with Tech.
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0: How good. What a track from 1936 up into 2026, and we're still playing it because that's a great version, isn't it? That's Australia's own Steve Flack. He played guitar and vocals on that, and the second solo, the late Pete Wells done slide guitar on the first solo, and Michael Smith on bass, Andrew Brody on drums. The last two guys I don't know, but I'll tell you what, they're good darn players. Thank you very much to Steve Flack for throwing three albums out that we'd forgotten all about. And I'll just keep playing them because I love them. You can contact Steve through his Facebook page, Steve Flack, and that was off the album. I think it's volume, I'll have a look, three? No, that's the first one. There's three volumes, one, two, three, and that was his version of Crossroads. Oh, I love it. Hope you did as well. Okay, bit of rock and roll for you, boys and girls, off the album Boppin' Atcha from 2013 from the UK. This is a bit of rock and roll. Get the old winkle pickers on, eh? The old Brill Cream. Good stuff. And this is Black Cat Boppers with Hey, Young Girl, You're a Tech.
1: 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Oh!

0: Ah, yeah, love good Aussie news stuff. Isn't that a good track? That's Australia's own, the boy from Melbourne, Mr. Black and Blues, real name Michael Pollitt, off his brand new album. We've only played one track before, I think. It's called Heavy Medicine, released on his record label Breakneck Records. You can check the boy on Facebook. Isn't that a good track? The album's a pearler. I love saying that because I'm old. From end to end, it's a great track, great album. That is Coming Your Way. Off the album Heavy Medicine, you can check the boy on Facebook, Mr. Black and Blues. Good one, my friend. And before that, the Black Cat Boppers. Hey, young girl, bit of rock and roll for you. Off the album Bopping At Ya. Now it is time for some girl rock. Been looking forward to playing this for you. A good friend of mine from Melbourne, Ben Rogers, and his Instrumental Asylum with the big vocal voice of Cora Brown. Love this lady's voice as well. With a bit of rock and roll for you, girls, so get ready, put the drinks down, shoes off, make sure you got plenty of room. This is Ben Rogers, Instrumental Asylum with the big voice of Cora Brown and Bad, Bad Girl.
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0: Yeah, good track, isn't it? That's the boys from Croatia, Mr. Boris Zamba on guitar and vocals there. Voodoo Ramble, recorded live, and that was Too Bad for Heaven, Too Good for Hell. Yeah, someone's looking in my mirror window. Released a new one this year and released independently. Check them out on Facebook, Voodoo Ramble. And before that, good bit of rock and roll, my friend. That is Ben Rogers' Instrumental Asylum off his new self-titled album with Bad Bad Girl, the big voice of Miss Cora Brown from Melbourne. I love it. Hope you did as well. Check the boy out on Facebook, Ben Rogers Instrumental Asylum. And next, bit of rock from a couple of years ago. Paul Turley and the guys off the album Born in the Ashes. This is Albany Down with Your Days Are Numbered. Oh, really?
1: Ripping into rock with...

0: Yeah, dig that track. Isn't that a cool track? It's a bit of blues La Bamba or something. I love it. That is a new one by Sally King, and the Repeat Offenders off her brand new EP called Unfinished Business. And you got your voodoo working. Independent release. Check them on Facebook. That is Sally King, Repeat Offenders. Great slide work, don't you love it? It's very dark. That was great slide work by Mr. I think his name is Gary Lothian? Apologies if I'm wrong, but Dave Green on bass, Roscoe Clark. Good on you, Roscoe, on drums, and Sally King. What can she play? Guitar and vocals as well. Great album, been around a long time, and so good to have her new album on this little program, Tekka's Rock and Blues Show. Okay, next. It's time for our acoustic by two, my friends, and this is Mr. Dave Mason, 79 this year. Remember him from the band Traffic. He's got an album out, was released last year, but I think it goes back to 81 when he recorded this version of Dust My Blues. It's called A Blues, A Shade of Blues, released on Barham Records. This is Dave Mason, getting our acoustic by two. Dust My Blues.
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2: This is a moment in the studio between takes. There is only a two-track version of this, but had to keep it. It's a moment that I'm not sure that I could ever quite get back. Mike Finnegan on piano, Elvino Bennett on drums, and Gerald Johnson on bass. Anyway, here you go. Dust My Blues.

0: what a great haunting song, isn't it? That's Australia's Own, the boys from Melbourne. That is Dan Dinnan and Shorty. His real name is, I had it here just then. Now I've lost it. Tony Short on the percussion. Good track, good album as well. I love it. I've seen Dan a few times at, I think, Goulburn and Echuca a couple of times as well. Don't know much about Shorty, but that's a good album. Check it out. It's called Jeff's Shed. Independent release, and that was Same Old Wounds. Before that, good version. I think it goes back to 1981, as he said at the start. Dave Mason, Dust My Blues. That, my friends, is The Acoustic by Two, done and dusted. Cruising through the last hour. I haven't got long left. Time for... Well, I have, I hope. A bit of classic rock. Rainbow off the album Down to Earth from 1980. All Night Long, you would take...
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0: There you go with your 10-second fade out. That is classic, isn't it? The boys, Richie Blackmore and the guys. That was Rainbow off the album Down to Earth from 1980, released on Polygram, and All Night Long was a long track. Good one, though. Rainbow, that's our classic rock. Okay, before that, we had our acoustic by two. Done it. Time's against us, damn it. I promised you at the top of the program some Bondi cigars, yeah? Okay, from 1992 off the album Bad Weather Blues. It's still one of my fades. We've got the lot, and I don't play them often enough, but there's so much other stuff we have to try and fit in. Okay, this was the original lineup, of course, Shane Pacey. On the album cover, it says guitars left and vocals. Guitar right is Les Skarsky and vocals, and bass and vocals, Alan Britton. And, of course, drums, Ace Follington. That's the original lineup from 1992. I love this album. I love them all. But this is for you guys. A lot of people around the country love the Bondis. Off the album Bad Weather Blues, Bondi Cigars. Hey, you get that?
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0: Well, there you go, boys and girls. That is a cool way to finish off this week's program. The Bondis, you get that off the album Bad Weather Blues from 1992, released on Larrikin Records. Hey, guess what? This Larrikin here has just about got to get out of here as he tries to find all the music that's in the way. Okay, my friends, that concludes Tacky's Rock and Blues Show for this week. This little program originated from studios in Mildura, Victoria, Australia, for our very own Hot FM and the Community Radio Network right across the country. Been great having your company. 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Grab us on Facebook as well. That'd be Brill Tecker's Tracks. All one word, lowercase, T-E-C-K-A-S, Tracks, and there we will be. Have a great week. Look after everything on the planet, and we'll catch you again next week. Going to leave you with a bit of Canned Heat. East, West, Boogie. Till we meet again on the old wireless. Hey, bye, y'all.
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0: Hey everyone, thanks for joining us for another awesome hour of edutainment on Primary Perspectives, a multi-award-winning production of the School Broadcasting Network, radio created for kids by kids. Today you're with me, Lara in Malaysia, and Sahisi and Lashen in Melbourne. Hi guys, how are you?
1: So great to be here, Lara, for this Walk on the Wild Side special, where we will explore the extraordinary world of endangered Australian plants and the people working tirelessly to protect them.
2: Yeah, this is going to be super interesting.
0: Absolutely, yes. It's time to take a walk on the wild side and find out about our special guest today. First up, we will be chatting with 14-year-old Mafra Secondary College student Matilda, who has spent her last 2 years in primary school participating in the Victorian Royal Botanic Garden Raising Rarity program. And this year, Matilda has been a passionate advocate for bringing Raising Rarity to Mafra Secondary College, which has now been selected as one of the 10 schools in the district to be able to join the Raising Rarity program. Well done, Matilda. And Sahisi, I believe you are also involved in the Raising Rarity program at your school.
1: Yes, Lara. Our school got involved in the Raising Rarity program when our teachers learned about it, and they thought it would be a great opportunity for students. We wanted to take part of it as it's a good learning experience and it helps support an important cause. Then, after our chat with Matilda, we were crossed to Western Australia to meet Dr. Belinda Davis, who has dedicated more than 20 years to conserving Western Australia's rare orchids. In fact, her research is transforming this future with some of Australia's most threatened plant species.
2: Now that's impressive. And to wrap up the hour, we'll welcome ecologist, educator, and artist, Gidja Walker, OAM, whose work in earthscapes and restoration ecology is legendary. Gidja will be revealing the surprising importance of an endangered coastal plant called salsola, or the roly-poly, which most people see as a pesky weed.
1: Wow, this is going to be such a fascinating program. And I have heard that the roly-poly can help protect soil from erosion and it can provide food for wildlife. So let's get things rolling, like a roly-poly!
0: Wow, that's so creative. We're really pleased to welcome our first guest, passionate student advocate for the Royal Botanic Gardens Raising Rarity program, Matilda from Mafra Secondary College. Hi, Matilda. Welcome to Primary Perspectives. Thanks so much for taking a walk on the wild side with us today.
3: Thank you for having me.
1: Hi.
3: Hi.
1: So, Matilda, we hear that you've been connected to nature through the scout since you were really young. What first sparked your interest in protecting the environment and endangered plants in particular?
3: I first became interested in protecting the environment when I was 5 and we had an incursion about the little penguins. But I became more focused on endangered plants when my granddad began working in the Botanic Gardens research lab. He was working with Australian orchids.
0: Oh wow, that's so interesting. And the Raising Rarity program has captured the imagination of so many people. Can you explain how this initiative strengthens conservation efforts for threatened Victorian plant species?
3: Raising Rarity strengthens conservation efforts for threatened native plant species by combining scientific research, horticulture, education, and community participation. Specifically, school students develop practical skills of horticulture while increasing awareness of Victorian native flora.
2: Oh yeah, I totally understand that. So Matilda, one of the most exciting aspects of this program is...
3: of Victorian native flora.
2: Oh yeah, I totally understand that. So Matilda, one of the most exciting aspects of this program is...

0: learn how to harvest the seeds and pass them on to the seed bank. And we go out and do surveys sometimes with the Raising Arity team to see if we can find them in the wild and things like that. And it teaches them about a whole new career path that they just didn't know existed.
1: Yeah, I didn't know that either.
2: Oh, I love that. I wish I could go through that too. I want to try out the activities and all that. Matilda, you spent 2 years working closely with Craspedia canans, the grey billy button. What is special about this species and what has been the most exciting or surprising part of caring for a threatened plant species?
0: The part I find most special about the Craspedia canans is their pom-pom-like flowers are actually thousands of thousands of little flowers put together to make the pom-pom shape. The most exciting part was watching them grow and develop, then being able to hand over the seeds to the seed bank.
2: Well, that's so interesting. I have never seen them before in real life, so I really want to know what is surprising about caring for them.
0: A part I found surprising was how there's only one wild population left in between my hometown and the Royal Botanical Gardens, which is really upsetting because we really need to do something about that.
3: I learned about them in Raising Rarity. They were really fascinating.
2: Oh, that's also interesting. That's cool.
0: One of the special parts about getting to take care of them was watching them grow. They were originally really little, just a bunch of leaves almost, like a bush. And then they grew a stalk and they grew into a beautiful flower. Some of them would only have one flower. Some of them would have up to like 10 flowers on it. It was beautiful.
1: Oh, wow.
0: And then
2: getting
0: to catch the seeds in the little bags around the heads, it all felt really special.
1: That brings us perfectly into the next question. So, Matilda, you've helped advocate for this program to begin at your school, Mafra Secondary College, and great job for that. What did you enjoy most about taking part in the program at your primary school? And as the program grows, what are you most looking forward to about it at your new school?
0: In primary school, I enjoyed learning about the Craspedia canans, where it is located in the wild, and actively caring for the plants each week. What I'm looking forward to in high school is learning more about the science involved in the caretaking of the plants. Now I have a better understanding of the science techniques.
3: We have something in common, Matilda, as I'm very passionate about conservation too. How do you see conservation fitting into your future?
0: Well, conservation is like a game of Jenga. You can't have too many blocks in the game of Jenga, as that is the environment. If you take out bits and add new bits on top, they will all eventually just collapse, which is why it's very important that we keep track of the environment, make sure it's all safe and good for the plants. And I plan on fitting this into my future career as a conservationist, hopefully working in a program similar to Raising Rarity, as well as including my art by becoming a graphic ecologist, which is someone who will draw out what the plants look like, and they will try and use them to find them in the wild. And they're very well done drawings and they're very pretty.
2: Oh, I like how you fit your two favorite things into one. Anyway, Matilda, thanks so much for sharing your passion for Raising Rarity. To learn more, everyone can visit the Royal Botanic Garden Victoria website via rbg.vic.gov.au and explore the Raising Rarity resources and education programs.
0: No worries. Thank you for having me.
1: Thank you.
3: Good luck to all the students at Mafra Secondary College involved in Raising Rarity. May you be super successful in raising lots of rarity. Thank you and bye.
1: Bye.
0: Bye.
1: All right. We're now off to a music break while we cross to Perth to get research scientist Dr. Belinda Davis on the line.

0: Caring for creatures, great or small, that tweet or crawl, we love them all. It's time to walk on the wild side.
1: That beautiful song was Sunset Orchids by Andy Q from Vietnam. Certainly sets the perfect tone for our next convo as we step into the world of rare and remarkable Australian orchids.
2: Yeah, I really love the song. The lyrics are so beautiful and it's almost like telling a story. And we're now delighted to welcome Dr. Belinda Davis, who has dedicated more than two decades to studying and conserving Western Australia's orchid flora. Belinda manages the Orchid Conservation Program at King's Park for the Department of Biodiversity, Conservation and Attractions, delivering science-driven solutions that strengthen the future of WA's most threatened orchids. Just amazing.
3: Absolutely. Belinda's work is internationally respected, and her research has transformed how scientists understand orchid ecology, pollination systems, and the delicate relationship between orchids, fungi, and native insects. So interesting, right?
2: Yeah, this is so exciting. I actually can't wait to get into this conversation. Belinda has also led major recovery programs for critically endangered species, contributed to groundbreaking translocation projects, and collaborated with leading botanists across Australia to develop innovative conservation strategies. Her leadership has helped position Western Australia as a global center for orchid science, and her work continues to inspire young conservationists and researchers across the country. Hi, Belinda. Thanks so much for taking a walk on the wild side with us today. You are on the line with Sahesi, Leshen in Melbourne, and me in Malaysia. How are you?
4: I'm good, thanks. Hi, everyone. Thank you very much for having me today.
2: Thanks for joining us.
1: So, Belinda, Australia holds incredible orchid diversity, but unfortunately, many species face a lot of significant threats. What places so many Australian orchids at risk? And can you please explain what factors influence their survival?
4: Yeah, so Australia has close to 1,800 orchid species, and 80% of those are what is called endemic. And that means that they're not found anywhere else on Earth. And so because so many Australian orchids are unique, threats that we face, they have huge consequences for these species. So just over 12% of Australian orchids are listed as threatened. So historically, the threats have been clearing for land use, so urban or agricultural. And so now we have a lot of populations that are very small and they're in little bushland fragments and they're still subject to other threats now, so like changing fire, grazing, weeds. And so all of these put a lot of pressure on orchids because they disrupt the ecosystem interactions that orchids rely on. And the threats can impact the orchid directly, or it can impact these interactions, so pollinators or fungi that the orchids rely on to survive.
1: Yeah, that's a shame.
2: Oh, that's sad.
3: Orchids have extraordinary symbiotic relationships with fungi and pollinators. How does this work, and what does it reveal about the deeper story of the ecosystem they belong to?
4: Yeah, so orchids really are like the ultimate networkers of the plant world. They have interactions above and below ground. So below ground, orchids rely entirely on a fungus for germination. And these fungi help the orchids get nutrients out of the ground. And each orchid uses a different species of fungi. Above ground, orchid flowers use colour, rewards, or smells to attract pollinators. And again, it's often a single pollinator for a single species of orchid. So we also have both of these pollinators and fungi having their own independent needs. For example, some pollinators need a scarab beetle to parasitise and lay their eggs in, and fungi need decaying wood and consistent soil moisture. So all of these interactions have to be functioning really well in the ecosystem for the orchids to thrive. And the orchids are linked with so many different organisms in an ecosystem, and they really can tell us a lot about the health of the ecosystem and how it's functioning.
2: Wow, they really have amazing adaptations and functions in the wild.
1: Yeah,
4: they do. Yeah.
1: That's a lot of research. Actually, that research does play a vital role in bringing all these rare orchids back from the brink of extinction. So what does your work involve every day? And how do scientists like you restore endangered orchid species that rely on so many factors to be right?
4: Yeah, so scientists really need to understand the ecology of a species if they're looking to restore them. And so that means studying the species in the wild to understand all the interactions that I've talked about that they need to survive. So if we're looking at doing something like a translocation, then we're out there collecting the seed and the fungi from the plants that are in the wild and bringing that back to the lab so that we can grow seedlings and put them through the glass house and eventually out into the wild. But for this to happen, sometimes we have to be the pollinator, pollinating the plants to get that seed in the first place.
1: Oh, okay.
4: And we're also studying the habitat to understand what orchids prefer and finding other sites that we can put them back in. And we need to make sure the pollinators are there as well. And so all of these steps can take 3 to 4 years before we can get plants out.
1: Wow.
4: And then post-planting, our job hasn't stopped. We've still got to make sure that, you know, the plants are happy and to understand how our plantings have worked and how we can improve them next time. So all of our days can look really different. It can be in the lab, in the field, it can be at a desk analysing data. And that variety is just one of the reasons why I really, really love my job.
2: Wow, you guys put so much work into restoring endangered orchid species.
3: Yeah, we do. Belinda, we understand that some orchids rely on highly specialised partnerships. What is the most surprising or unique relationship you've encountered in your research?
4: I think that would have to be the underground orchid. So this orchid grows and flowers entirely underground. And it was actually discovered by a farmer who was tilling his fields and he sort of ripped it up with the machinery. And the orchid looks so strange that you would hardly recognise it to be a plant or even an orchid. And this orchid forms what's called a tripartite or a three-way partnership with a fungal partner that also attaches to a host shrub. And in this way, the orchid, who never sees the sunlight, can get special nutrients from the shrub that it can get from the sun. And the orchid gives back a special kind of carbon from the soil. So for the orchid to live, all three organisms must exist in undisturbed habitats. And that is a pretty unique relationship.
1: Wow. A plant fully underground. So everything's underground.
4: Everything is underground. The whole plant's underground. And to search for it, we have to get down on our hands and knees and scrape away at the leaf litter to try and find them. So really, really hard to work on.
2: So in other words, if the organisms aren't there, the orchid won't be able to survive?
4: Yeah, that's it. So it needs the shrub to be happy in the habitat, it needs the fungus to be present, and it needs both of those to be in a symbiosis before the orchid can join.
2: Oh, so how does it actually look like?
4: So it looks like it's made up of many flowers. So it's white, it's got sort of white bracts on it, which almost look like petals, but they're not technically. And then on the inside, there might be 20 to 50 different flowers, and they'll be like a burgundy colour. It's a very strange looking little flower. It's quite hard to describe. It doesn't really look like anything else that we know of.
2: Okay, got it.
1: Do you have use like an excavator or something to pick it up, or or is it just under the ground?
4: It's just under the ground. So it's just a few centimetres under the ground. And so we're very carefully digging with our hands to get to the parts that we need to. Yeah.
2: Oh, got it. Okay, so Western Australia is recognised globally for its orchid richness. What makes WA such a powerful hotspot for orchid diversity, and how does this shape your conservation strategies?
4: Yeah, so WA orchids have been, I guess, biologically cut off from the rest of Australia when the Nullarbor became really arid. So that means that species couldn't move between the east and the west coast anymore. And so what was left in WA is very unique. And WA also has really nutrient-poor soils. And so that means that plants have had to really adapt. And this has pushed a really high diversity in WA orchids. So in WA, we have 95% that are endemic. And so that means that conserving our unique species is really important. We need to make sure that all of these species are represented in conservation collections of seed and fungi, and that the research we do is strategic and that covers the knowledge gaps that we have about orchid ecology so we can protect them in the best way possible.
2: I'm just curious, what other plants are able to live at the same area?
4: Other plants that can live in the same area? We see a lot of specialisation across all of our flora, really. So we have, I guess we're recognised as a biodiversity hotspot. And really the key driver in that has been our really low soil nutrients.
2: And also, how do you collect the orchid seeds? I'm really curious about that too.
4: Yeah, so I guess for a lot of our threatened species, natural seed set is quite low. So we have to act as the pollinator for these plants. And so I will go out when they're flowering and I will cross-pollinate these plants. And then I know from the point of pollination that it's a month until that seed is ready to collect. So I'll put that in the calendar and I'll go back out in a month's time and collect that seed and bring it back to the lab where we can process it, clean it, and then we can store it and then also use it to propagate seedlings.
2: Oh, okay. That's interesting. Nice to know.
3: I have a question. Have you ever seen or heard of any orchids living in underground caves?
4: In a cave? No, I have not heard of any living in a cave. That would be pretty cool, though.
1: Yeah, that would be.
3: Yeah.
1: Oh, I know I'm inspired, but for young listeners who also feel inspired by your work, Belinda, what actions can they take to assist in protecting all these native orchids in their own communities?
4: Yeah, well, I mean, we heard from Matilda that was a great program that she's involved in. So there's programs like that around Australia and even just your local friends. Yeah, even just your local friends group for your local bushland. Like, I would really recommend becoming an advocate for your local piece of bushland. And I guess in an orchid sense, one of the main sort of key outcomes that you could push for is just making sure that people stick to the designated pathways, because trampling of habitats around orchids is a really key threat to seedlings surviving. And it also, it also introduces soil pathogens to areas of bushland. So we just want to be careful with where we're. Yeah, it impacts the fungus. Mm. It impacts all the shrubs around. So, yeah, you start to get, like, habitat degradation happening.
1: I didn't think of that.
4: Yeah. So, like, joining a community group, you can get involved and it's just really rewarding and it has really great benefits for you and for the little patch of bush that you're working in as well.
2: Yeah, agreed. Definitely will try that out during my school holidays coming up.
4: Yeah, excellent.
2: Okay, so Belinda, thank you so much for sharing your expertise and passion. For everyone who would like to explore more about our conversation today, please visit the Kings Park Science page at bgpa.wa.gov.au. We've learned so much about some incredible and rare Australian orchids today. Right, team?
3: Yeah, we definitely do.
2: Yeah, thank you so much, Belinda. Bye.
4: Thank you. Bye. Lovely chatting. You. Bye.
3: Bye.
1: All right.
3: Okay.
1: After this music break, we will meet ecologist and OAM recipient Gidja Walker, who will explain the surprising importance of the endangered coastal plant Salsola, the roly-poly, which many people consider an annoying weed. The truth will surprise you, though, so stay tuned.

0: That beautiful instrumental piece was Casuarina, composed by Noah Bloom when he was just 15 years old. He now composes for film and commercials, as you can find his work at noahbloom.com.au.
1: Wow, just at 15 years old, that's so inspiring, right, Sahisi?
2: Yeah, and the track feels soft and reflective.
1: Yeah.
2: It's a peaceful atmosphere.
1: Mm-hmm. Noah actually joined us on Primary Perspectives for a chat about his music back in 2018 before the world came to know him and his family through the international success of the film about their very famous magpie, Penguin Bloom, starring Naomi Watts as Noah's mother, Sam. Noah's track Casuarina is inspired by the Australian she-oak, a tree that plays a vital role in stabilizing dunes and protecting fragile coastal ecosystems.
2: Yes. Many Casuarinas are now endangered across Australia, and Casuarina species like the black she-oak and the drooping she-oak are native to the Mornington Peninsula in Victoria, where their habitats are increasingly under pressure from erosion and development.
1: Yeah, that's right. And I'm sure our next guest knows a lot about Casuarina. We're now joined by the extraordinary Gitja Walker, OAM, ecologist, educator, artist, and advocate for traditional owner custodianship. Gitja's work in natural systems management, restoration ecology, and threatened species protection has shaped conservation across Australia. Her leadership has been recognized with a Banksia Award, a Kookaburra Award, and the Medal of the Order of Australia. Welcome to Primary Perspectives, Gitja. Thanks so much for joining us.
3: Oh, thanks for having me. It's really great to be here today.
1: Oh, yeah, it's wonderful to have you with us. We're so excited. Gitja, to begin, what is the plant known as Salsola or the roly-poly, and why is it often mistaken for a weed?
3: Well, Salsola tragus subspecies ponica is a little prickly bush that lives for a year. It's an annual. And then when it's got seed all over it, it breaks off and it rolls along the beach and it spreads its seed and then it comes up again. And I suppose most people think that's what weeds do too, is they spread by seed and they're short-lived and they go into all different places. So the Salsola is a bit like that. And because it hasn't got pretty flowers or, well, unless you look at them close up, and it's prickly, then people just think, oh, it's just a nuisance of a weed.
1: Oh, but there's so much more to it.
2: What does it look like?
3: It looks like a prickly little ball. It comes up in the sand and it's not very common. So it's in a really difficult spot for it. But it's really important in the coastal ecosystem. And it just, you'd just think it was a prickly little ball of a plant. It's sort of greyish, bluey colour. And then when it dies, it just looks dead and it falls along the beach. So it's not particularly attractive. It's not something people would go and buy in a shop or something for the flowers. So people just see it as a nuisance.
2: Salsola is endangered on the Mornington Peninsula, which surprises many people. What factors have pushed the species at it?
3: Well, the reason it's seen as an endangered plant is because it was already not in very many places. The only place that you could really find it was around Nerm, Port Phillip Bay, or a little patch, some on the Mornington Peninsula and some on the other side, on the Bellarine Peninsula, and some down near Portland in the southwest of Victoria. But apart from that, it's nowhere else in the world. So it's, you can imagine that that's where there's a lot of people now. So it's not, that's one of the things that places it at risk, is it was already rare in its distribution and now it's under threat from lots of things happening around it.
1: Yeah.
0: So Gidja, where does the Salsola naturally grow and what essential role does it play in strengthening these coastal ecosystems around Australia?
3: Well, it's a sort of plant that grows right on the beach. You can imagine if you go to the beach,
0: oh, yeah,
3: it's right on the sand, on the bit that you want, yeah, to sit on. And so it's right there on the sand, and people, and it's pretty good because it actually stops people sitting there, which means that bits of seaweed can collect around it and other plants can blow into there, and the sand can build up slightly, and it forms what's called an incipient dune, which is a tiny little dune. And once that tiny little dune gets more seeds on it and more sand on it and it starts growing, then it forms a primary dune, which is bigger. And then over time, if trees start growing on it, like the she oaks you were talking about, they start growing on it, then it becomes the secondary dune. And that's the way our coastlines can be stabilised, is through that incipient dune production. So without that little incipient primary dune, it's really hard to actually get the next dunes form and to protect our coastline, because they're right at the front of where the sea levels rise in, and we've got storm surges, and we've got people wanting to rake the beach to get rid of the seaweed, and all of these place pressures on our precious coastline, which is trying to protect us from the sea coming in. So it's a really important little thing, but it looks so small and insignificant.
0: Yeah, definitely. Yeah.
1: I'm a bit curious, especially because the roly-poly doesn't usually exist in Malaysia. You said it grows on beaches. Does it also grow in the deserts?
3: Its cousin in the desert grows there, yes, but that's a different species. But they are closely related. And the centre of Australia used to be a big sea. That was an inland sea. So a lot of the plants there are really similar, and the old coastline sort of moved down, and some of the central Australia is actually below sea level. So you're standing in an area that's actually below the sea level. It's quite salty, and so the roly-poly's cousins are also there as well, but they've been separated for quite a long time now, so they're a different species.
1: Oh, okay. And also, coastal environments are facing ever-increasing pressure. How can plants like salsola and casuarina be protected, and what does successful coastal restoration look like?
3: Well, a successful coastal ecosystem is protected, it's healthy, it doesn't have beach raking, which has been promoted for the last 30 years around our coastlines for cleaning up the beach, and it's got seaweed there. It's got places where people aren't dumping their rubbish or letting their pets from home run wild in the bushes. So, and it's got people who care and protect and don't tread on plants and don't try and pull out the roly-poly because it's prickly. So I suppose a healthy ecosystem has all of those things. And it also has a council who supports not putting any more buildings or infrastructure on the coast. And the other thing that has been protecting our coastlines in Port Phillip Bay and probably around Malaysia and probably in other parts of Australia is that reefs that were once taken out by scallop dredges are now being recreated.
1: Yeah, yeah.
3: And so the reefs are being put along our coastline and they help still the coast a bit. I'm not sure if you have that in Malaysia, but we've got a lot of that happening in Victoria, and our mangroves too are helping be protected.
1: Yeah, yeah. So Australians, what can they do to make sure the salsola and casuarina can be protected? Like small things, small actions they could do?
3: Well, I spend a lot of time with young people, and I think, like Belinda said before, joining into a friends group that's looking after an area, you learn so much about it and you get to meet other people that are also doing that. I think we have an app, and it's an international app called iNaturalist, and if you put the app on your phone, you can photograph, take sounds of all the things that you see and hear around the place. And I know that a young person recently recorded something underneath the Rye Pier that hadn't been recorded in Australia before. And in the last couple of months, someone in Frankston's found three new species of orchids just walking along the tracks in Frankston.
0: Oh, that's so, just right.
3: Yeah, well, you can find rare things in your backyard. And because you're young, you're actually better scientist than I am because you can see. You can, you know, your eyes just go funny at 40. You can hear. You're more likely to be out in the bush wandering around to see things. So if you photograph them and put them on iNaturalist, it also means you can meet other friends that are doing the same thing, or if you go to another country, you can find other people doing the same thing and get to meet really interesting people. And also through your network, like this radio show and the networks that you're producing around the world, that's a really important voice to get things out really quickly and to get ideas out. So I think you're already part of it. So congratulations.
1: Wow.
3: But iNaturalist really got me going.
1: Well, yeah, it's like a social media for conservation, like conserving plants, you know? Oh, yeah. That's so interesting.
3: Because I know if I'm out with my granddaughter, she sees things I don't see. She notices that's not an ant, Mormor, she calls me. That's not an ant, Mormor. That's a caterpillar. And then I have to look at it closer and go, oh, it is too. So you're great at being scientists, you young people.
1: Okay, nice.
2: Many species that appear prickly or plain can hold extraordinary ecological value. What can the soil solar teach us about appreciating and protecting plants that may not appear pretty or visually striking?
3: Well, I suppose it's like the orchid Belinda was talking about that's under the earth that you can't even see and is pollinated by a little fungal gnat. Yeah, like some of the small things are the most magic things. And actually most biodiversity is in the top inch of the earth, and it's made up of things that we don't even know what they are. So I think learning to appreciate the small and insignificant things, they're often what holds a whole ecosystem together, but it's not something you can actually sometimes even see except under a microscope. And we're learning that there's more under the earth now than there is above the ground. So learning to appreciate little things that we can't see and learning to appreciate that it's all interconnected in an ecology that helps each other is really, it opens up your eyes to the wonderment of nature, really. If you're just concentrating on the big, pretty things, then you miss a lot of what's actually happening. So getting to grips with that, and we're learning more all the time. I'm sure a lot of it was known in traditional cultures, and the Bunurong people, the Aboriginal people from the country I'm on at the moment, they talk about beak, which is more than just country. It's sky, earth, air, water, people, plants, animals. They all interact. So the intricacies are often small and insignificant but really important.
1: Oh, wow, that's so inspiring. Gija, thank you for sharing your deep knowledge and passion. This has been so informative. And I think the old saying, never judge a book by its cover, could apply here. Never judge a plant by its prickles, because it may be a very important species, even if it looks ugly.
3: Yeah, that's true. Thanks so much for having me on.
0: No, thank you. Thank you. 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Huge round of applause for all your important work, Gija, and indeed for all our amazing guests today.
1: Yay!
0: Thank you.
1: Thank you so much, Gija.
0: See ya.
1: Bye.
3: Oh, it was fantastic. Bye.
4: Life is a big invitation. Beware of nasty imitations. We're all one big relation. Come to the party, come to
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1: What an inspiring walk on the wild side we had today, right, team?
0: Yeah, definitely.
1: From beautiful rare orchids of Western Australia to prickly, and some may even say unattractive endangered Salsola of Victoria's coastal regions, it goes to show that whether you're plain and prickly like Salsola or beautiful and colourful like an orchid, all of Australia's endangered plants have vital roles to play in the country's unique ecosystems. What did you guys learn about today? Something new?
0: Oh yeah, I'm never going to judge another plant again.
1: Yeah, never judge a book by its cover.
2: Yeah, what I learned is that endangered plants are just as important to protect as endangered animals because they play vital roles in the ecosystem.
1: Yeah, and I didn't know that orchids have to rely on three other organisms to live, you know? That's so interesting.
2: Yeah. And a heartfelt thank you to all of our special guests in order of appearance. Racing Rarity student advocate Matilda from Mafra Secondary College, Dr. Belinda Davis, orchid conservation scientist at Kings Park Science, and Gija Walker, OAM, ecologist and restoration specialist.
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10: The initial police investigation was deeply flawed and possibly limited by the, racist attitudes.
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13: 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But, we've been able to thrive and change and adapt.
14: Hello and welcome to the Weekly News and Review. You heard some of the stories we'll be following. I'm Adam Evans, and before we continue, I want to acknowledge the traditional owners of the land and elders past and present. The family of a 17-year-old Indigenous boy who died in 1988 is relieved following the outcome of an inquest into his death. The body of Mark Haynes was found on the train tracks near Tamworth in 1988. At the time, New South Wales Police ruled it as a suicide. However, New South Wales Deputy Coroner Harriet Graham has found that racist attitudes affected the police investigation. She found the investigation was flawed, saying it's likely Mark's case wouldn't have been handled differently if he was white. The National Justice Project supported Mark's sister Lorna and brother Ron throughout the inquest. The project's senior lawyer, Karina Hawtree, told me that the findings were powerful.
10: We were quite pleased to hear the coroner's findings. As often in these cases, it was unfortunate that there hadn't been a breakthrough in the second inquest in terms of finding out exactly what had happened to Mark, but those who were involved in the case were well aware of that limitation. However, to hear the coroner say that Mark's death was not by suicide was, I think, really powerful for the family. This is something they've been saying for 38 years, and that the initial police investigation was deeply flawed and possibly limited by the, racist attitudes that were prevailing in the town of Tamworth in the 1980s, I think of which there's probably no denying. It was really powerful to hear the coroner, I think, really confirm her views of that and for the family to hear what they've always maintained.
14: How significant was it that the coroner found that racist attitudes was involved in this?
10: Yeah, it's something that coroners generally rarely do. There's another case that the coroner referred to, the case of Mona Lisa and Cindy Smith, who sadly died in the 1980s in Bourke. And I guess similar issues of small town racism in the 1980s. And the coroner referred directly to that case and said, look, the same circumstances really broadly do apply here. You know, we heard expert evidence from Professor Kinnean, who had done broadly do apply here. You know, we heard expert evidence from Professor Kinnean,

0: thinking. But these days, you know, we would, you know, really be concerned about. And so, yeah, it really, at the end of the day, the coroner said, look, you could not deny the pervasive impact of racism in the 1980s. And how could a police investigation in that town be quarantined from those attitudes in town?
1: Well, I guess this means that this is going to go to further investigation, is that right?
0: Yeah, so the case has been with actually the Police Unsolved Homicide Squad for about the last sort of 10 years, as well as being an investigation being undertaken by a detective. And so it will, the recommendation out of this coronial inquest is that it does stay with the Unsolved Homicide Squad for further investigation at this stage, and all the coronial inquest documents from the 5 weeks of hearing will be provided for further investigation. But certainly the coroner made clear that she's of the opinion that there are people out there that know what happened to Mark that are still alive, and has begged them to come forward. The police have still got, I think, $1 million reward out for information in relation to his death. Yeah, I mean, her conclusion was that this death is highly suspicious and completely baffling, and so there must be people out there that know what has happened. But unfortunately, they just haven't come forward at this stage, 38 years later, which is so hard, obviously, for Mark's family, who've been fighting for justice for such a long time.
1: I guess with your interactions with the family, what are your thoughts on how are they taking this at the moment?
0: Yeah, look, I was able to have my colleagues and myself had a bit of a chat with them on the Thursday. I think it's a relief to hear the coroner admit things that they have always maintained and always known, that Mark wouldn't have committed suicide, which was the initial police theory. You know, when he was first found, that sort of seemed to be what the police concluded. And, you know, this was a happy, popular boy who'd been having a great night out with his friends, you know, in town, and then sadly was last seen dropping his girlfriend home at 3 a.m. You know, a pretty good night, and then sadly was found deceased at 6 a.m. the next morning with really no rhyme or reason about what had happened in the meantime. And so I think it was a real relief to hear the coroner acknowledge what she could. But obviously I think there's that pain of still really not knowing 38 years later, and after two coronial inquests, there's still so many questions about what happened to Mark, which does make that, you know, really hard for them. I can only imagine how emotional, and it was a very emotional day on Thursday, as our clients also gave a family statement about the impact of Mark's death on their lives. And that was, yeah, really, really an emotional day for the family.
1: That was Karina Hawtrey, a senior lawyer from the National Justice Project. Youth Mental Health Services are calling for more funding to handle the increased demand for help. The annual Kids Helpline Impact Report, released this week, has revealed a 350% increase in the number of children who reach crisis point before asking for help in 2025. 9% of kids were Indigenous. One-third of them had suicidal thoughts. I spoke to Leo Heed, who is the National Service Manager for Kids Helpline.
2: Kids Helpline releases these type of reports every year. You know, this is our 35th year for Kids Helpline, and you know, we get, you know, what, 100,000 responses to young people per year and 350 a day. So we have a lot of these different data here, and we pull it all together. And in this year, we've noted that, yeah, a 350% increase in crisis intervention contacts since 2018. So back in 2018, I think it was about 1,900, and this year it was over 5,000. So when we talk about a crisis intervention contact, that's where a young person is needing help right now, and they call up, and our counsellors and supervisors work with them to get them the support. So that could be, you know, contact to child protection, emergency services, you know, connecting them back to family, to school, or whatever works for them in their situation. But yeah, it's part of our duty of care, and yeah, this is happening more and more for young people.
1: How are Indigenous young people represented in these statistics?
2: Yeah, well, in the data from 2025, we see that, we have 9% of contacts are from Indigenous and Torres Strait Islander young people, which

0: is, you know, as we know, it's more than, you know, double the proportion of the Australian population. So we in some ways I see that as, it's a bit of a warning sign for us about the stress and issues that, our Indigenous young people are facing. But it's a good story in that they're reaching out for help. And, within that data, we see that there's quite a few of those contacts are about suicide, and that they're, at that crisis point when they're reaching out to us. But we are glad that they are reaching out. And, I mean, that is a good news story within this particular report.
1: So as you mentioned before, like about one in three Aboriginal and Torres Strait Islander young people are having thoughts of suicide. How does that compare with the general population?
0: It's an overrepresentation of the general population. They're reaching out at those points of crisis more often, and it really does highlight, as we well know, those issues that the young people are facing, and particularly young people in rural and remote areas. I mean, the data shows that we're getting some lots of city Indigenous young people contacting us, but we're also seeing that there's like 20% of those contacts are from outer regional and remote areas. And we know that the support services on the ground in community can be pretty thin at times, or that there might be reasons why a kid doesn't want to connect with a service in their community. So that's why a 24/7 virtual service like Kids Helpline can play a pretty important role in being there for young people wherever they are in Australia.
1: That was Leah Heed, the National Service Manager for Kids Helpline. If this story has raised any issues for you, please call 13 Yarn on 13 92 76. You're listening to the National Indigenous Radio Service's Weekly News and Review. I'm Adam Evans, coming to you from Magajan, Brisbane in Yuggera, Turrbal Country. Still to come in this episode, Australia's premier Indigenous performing arts organisation is celebrating its 50th birthday. But first, a song co-written by Indigenous kids from northwest New South Wales is preserving their traditional language and sharing it with kids at schools across the country. Aboriginal rapper Dobby has helped kids from Bree Warrener write the song Mingan Yambika in Murawari language, which translates to What's in the Water. It's the Indigenous Literacy Foundation's Busking for Change Song of the Year, and they're hoping to recruit 100 schools. Mingan Yambika will help the foundation raise money to supply books in language to First Nations kids in remote communities. Dobby sat down to tell NIRS News' Mark Hydes what the song's about this week.
2: It's a really, really special tune that kind of is a bit of a nod to just like the deadly mob in Bree Warrener. You know, all of these kids are just so talented, and they just showcase so much, amazing talent, strength and knowledge-wise. So we kind of thought that what's in the water, you know, what's in the Murawari and Nyambar waters that makes these kids so special? It was a song that we wrote with the kids of Bree Warrener on Nyambar country, and they were just, you know, really into swimming at the time. In fact, in Wilmeringal, 4 out of the 5 kids ended up making it to the state swimming championships, which is amazing because all they had was just, you know, a tiny pool out of the back of Wilmeringal Public School, and yet they're one of the strongest, you know, some of the strongest swimmers in the state. So we thought, what's in the water, you know? So that's where the song idea comes from.
3: Did the kids enjoy being involved?
2: The kids really enjoyed being involved. You know, it was just because we wanted them to write from their perspective, you know, what was important for them, and, you know, what stories that they wanted to showcase in this song, especially because kids all over Australia are going to be singing this song that comes from little old Bree Warrener. And so they started to put in language, you know, Murawari language and local place names of Bree. And so that makes it special, and they're proud of the song, and they're even more excited that, you know, kids across the country are going to be singing it.
3: Some traditional languages have disappeared. This seems like a great way to get kids involved and help preserve theirs and share it.
2: Absolutely. Yeah. I mean, you know, it's so important for us to be able to preserve and showcase our languages. Not many people know that Australia is, you know, across the from coast to coast, it makes up 250 distinct languages that are our First Nations communities and cultures. So to have Muruwari language in this song, you know, is but one of the many talented things about, you know, what make up our country. And it's really, really important that we remind kids especially that this is the real Australia.
3: It's going to be learned by students across the country. How many schools will we reach this year?
2: We're hoping for 100 schools. The program is only a few years old, but it's just really taken off. You know, so we've hit the ground running, and I think schools are already starting to, you know, jump at the opportunity to be able to sing Minyan Nyabanka. Our goal is 100 schools, and you can also sign up at buskingforchange.org.au.
3: Obviously, the focus is on the kids, but I know you consulted and worked with elders on this. What was that like?
2: Yeah, really special. It's absolutely special because, you know, that cross-generation from auntie and uncle, you know, to child, you know, that knowledge transfer is so beautiful to see. You know, it makes them super proud to see these young ones leading the way, you know, because children, they are the next knowledge holders and custodians to be able to bring that knowledge to light, to be able to raise that awareness and to speak our language and continue those ancient traditions. So, you know, it made the aunties proud. I know Auntie Linda was super proud, and we were able to also make sure that, you know, we check in and we come back and make sure that things were feeling right and things were accurately represented in the song.
3: This is important for you personally, isn't it? What's your connection to the area?
2: Yeah, so I've got family from Briwarrina. My grandmother was born and raised in Bri, and her father was born and raised under the birthing tree on the Kolgoa River, 1 hour north of Bri, in a place called Wilmeringal, which is Muruwari country. So Nyamba and Muruwari country is in my blood and in my veins, and I'm very proud to be able to bring this year's Busking for Change song back over, you know, to Briwarrina. We have so much on offer. We have so much to, so many stories to tell, and our culture is so rich. And so this is such a great opportunity for the kids and everyone involved.
3: It's a different project, isn't it? Have you been involved in anything like this before?
2: Not of this type of, not of this caliber, you know. The Indigenous Literacy Foundation is such a fantastic organization. I'm a big fan of Josh Pike as well and Justine Clark, who were, I guess, the, you know, the creators of the program Busking for Change. It's such a great concept to be part of. I've never been part of something like this. You know, the idea is you sing a song and you change the world, and each year that song that, you know, different schools sign up to sing, they get sponsors and donors, and that funds, those funds raise money to go back into the Indigenous Literacy Foundation to make more books in language, to go to different communities to showcase their languages. So, you know, the whole concept of all of this is really special.
3: I was going to ask you about the fundraising side of this. That's important, isn't it?
2: Yes, absolutely, you know, because we go over to over 500 different regional communities, and I think this is, you know, the abilities that the capability that Indigenous Literacy Foundation has is really special, and we need to definitely, you know, harness this. I think last year or the year before, one of the Busking for Change songs was Shorty Creek, Up the Top End, and that, you know, really represented that area. The next one was Yauru Country, Country Tells Us When, which was a beautiful song made by Josh Pike and Justine Clark based on the book that was co-written and guided by Aunty Dahlia Pigram up in Broome. So we're highlighting communities, and it's regional, it's local, should I say. And so, you know, this really sort of is a great collaboration to be part of.
3: What attracted you to becoming an ambassador for the foundation?
2: You know, I'm a big advocate for language reclamation and showcasing our language. And so this was definitely the biggest thing for me, you know, as a proud Filipino and Muruwari musician, you know, who has ties to Bri, I had been wanting the ILF to come to Bree to do Busking for Change one of these years. And so when it finally came to the chance to be able to nominate different communities, I was like, Bree, like, come to Bree. Let's sing a song about from Bree. And so, you know, this was, you know, really, really special, not just for me, but for my family and for my community.
1: That's Indigenous rapper Dobby speaking to NIRS News' Mark Hides. Australia's premier Indigenous performing arts organisation is celebrating its 50th birthday. The National Aboriginal and Islander Skills Development Association, or NASDA as it's widely known, began in the 1970s. It's a college for Indigenous students to learn dance, theatre and creative arts, including writing. 25 students graduated at a ceremony on the central coast of New South Wales this week. I asked NASDA CEO Kim Walker AM about the milestone this week.
4: We're doing amazingly well. It's fantastic. I mean, you know, I think 50 years achievement to survive in this environment in Australia for 50 years as an arts training organisation is extraordinary on its own. But, you know, we've been able to thrive and change and adapt and bring in new courses and all those kind of things. So we're, you know, it's pretty fantastic at the moment.
5: Yeah, you guys had a graduation yesterday, is that right?
4: We did. We had 25 people graduating yesterday from all the various courses, which was extraordinary. We had three graduating from Advanced Diploma who are about to step out into the industry. So, you know, pretty happy about all that. They've got great skills and they've got great opportunities ahead of them.
5: What is there for graduates when they do graduate? Like, what sort of stuff do these guys go on to do?
4: Okay, well, it all depends on what they want to do. Some want to be professional dancers, so some go on and join Bangara. Depending, you know, majority of dancers in Bangara are from NASA. Others have a community kind of like passion. They want to go back and teach in community, so they do that. Others start their own work as independent artists, and then, you know, some start their own companies. So there's a variety of things that they can do. Some go into teaching. So there's lots of different, they learn different skills at NASA, so when they do leave NASA, they can go into various different areas of the sector.
5: Yeah, I guess it's going back 50 years, but how did NASDA start up and what was the reason for it?
4: Okay, so, well, a lady called Carol Johnson came to Australia from America with a black American dance company called Elio Primari, and she saw that there was no dancing, no contemporary dance or no dance for Aboriginal and Torres Strait Islander people. So, you know, she set about changing that perspective, and 50 years later, we have this amazing college, which is her legacy to us, that train young people, that have formed two international dance companies and have been an amazing kind of influence on the dance sector in Australia overall.
5: You mentioned before, you know, like it's good that you guys are still around considering some of the challenges over the years. I know that, like, I guess there has been sort of a challenge to get more arts funding into the sector and stuff like that. What sort of challenges have you guys actually faced personally?
4: Well, I mean, we always face challenges. We're part of an organisation called the Arts 8, which is the 8 training organisations across Australia. They call them the elite training organisations. So we're part of that, and we actually bound together and we went to government and we actually got a review into our funding through the Department of Arts federally. So, and we got an uplift through that, which we're really grateful for. And we're lucky because we sit not just in the arts, we're arts training, but we also sit in education as well. So we have various different pots of funding through the Department of Education in New South Wales, through Department of Arts federally, National Indigenous Australia's agency, and so various other areas of funding needs. And we have a pretty strong philanthropic arm as well, which is great.
5: What sort of stuff do you guys train in? What do people, you know, do when they want to get involved?
4: Okay, so we have an audition process. Our auditions actually just opened yesterday. So they're live now. So if you're interested in coming to NASDA, you just go to the NASDA website, just type in NASDA, NAISDA, and it will come up. And then we have a Certificate 3 for Diploma and Advanced Diploma in dance. And that we do cultural dance, we do contemporary dance, we do hip-hop, we do ballet, we do all the dance genres, all the main dance genres. And then we have, other skills that we learn as well, like we learn about Pilates, we learn about you know, writing, about creating. We do physical theatre. They fly around on ropes sometimes. And next year, we're actually starting a new course, which is for stage management and set design and costume design. So we're doing a live production course next year, which will be amazing. So we're not just being training the performers out in the front, we're also going to be training the backstage crew who take care of everything. So if people have an interest, if First Nations people have an interest in, you know, working in the theatre but don't want to be performers, then we've got an avenue for them to come and try out for as well.
1: That was Kim Walker AM, the CEO of NASDA. Well, that's the weekly news and review for another week. If you have any stories that you wish to share with us, you can send us an email to news@nirs.org.au. That's news@nirs.org.au. I'm Adam Evans. 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

0: Hello and welcome to Cinemascape, your show on the radio about the movies. This week, as always, we have three new films to review. First, we get in tune with a heist film with a difference in Tuna. Then, we battle the infected zombie hordes in Colony. And finally, we get classical in historical musical drama Primavera. You're listening to Cinemascape. Hello, welcome to the show. My name is David Michael Brown, and today I'm joined by Nina Drakulovic. How are you going?
1: Good, thank you.
0: And Mr. Ben McGeckin. How are you, Ben?
2: Yeah, good, thanks, guys. How are you?
0: Very good indeed. I think we have some very interesting films to talk about, as Nina said, all with one-word titles. I don't know what that means, but we'll take it. Tuna. Nina.
1: Yes, Tuna, review. Not the fish, like a piano tuner.
0: Yes.
1: Which is exactly what this is about. So Tuna is a film by, actually a documentary filmmaker by the name of Daniel Roer, which it's a bit of a random film for him to get involved in because he actually directed the 2022 documentary film Navalny about the Russian opposition leader and lawyer and political prisoner, Alexei Navalny, who I think ended up dying in prison, which won Academy Award for Best Film, and then this film, which is not that. A very different.
0: Yeah, very different.
1: Very film. Different. So Tuna is a bit of a crime film. It stars Leo Woodall, which maybe people would best know from White Lotus as the kind of the hot young UK boy who ends up murdering or being in part of a crime plot. And here he is again in a crime plot film. Also stars Dustin Hoffman, Jean Reno, Havana Rose Liu, and a few other great actors. So Woodall's character, Nicky White, has a hearing condition. He's a young man, but he's a bit of a prodigy, and he has heightened hearing sensitivity, which makes him an excellent piano tuner. And he works with, we don't know the exact relationship, some sort of uncle-type figure, Harry, who's played by Dustin Hoffman, who is an old man in his late 70s, but very well respected, very well known in the scene. And so we start off with them in a montage going from very expensive house to very expensive house, tuning pianos. And we think that's very sweet, nothing to come of that. Unfortunately, something befells Harry. He's okay, but he racks up medical debt. And then as a result, Nicky somehow gets embroiled in a bit of a crime caper where he uses his fantastic hearing to help some not-so-great characters commit, at the start, low-key crimes. You know, crimes without a victim, one may say. But obviously things get a little bit more complicated as the film goes on. It's an interesting film, very unexpected. I think when it started off, I thought, oh, this is maybe a Whiplash-type film where the child prodigy with an issue goes good, finally makes it as a piano player. We learn a little bit about Nicky's past and why he stopped playing piano, something to do with his hearing, as mentioned early on. But also, there's a little bit of a psychological trauma in there. And we, you know, we learn about him as, again, this prodigy who never got his big chance in life. There is a love story halfway through, which is really sweet. It's a lovely film. You know, I don't think it's anything massively dramatic in the way it unfolds. I like that it's a little bit slow, like it takes its time to really focus on Nicky, his life, the beautiful relationship between him and Dustin Hoffman's character. It's like a family film with a little bit of crime, a little bit of love, something, you know, talking to, I guess, people's wasted potential and how do you become the person you always meant to be when life throws obstacles in your way.
0: I saw the film as well. I mean, the whole idea of a piano tuner, I think we can say breaking safes, using his skills to then...
1: Dave, I was going to keep that twist in.
0: Is really cool. You know, I think that's really interesting. And because of that, I really like the sound design in this. The way they kind of played with sound and what he could hear was really interesting. And I guess it's an interesting character portrait in the ease in which he does become a criminal. You know, I guess, as you say, he's got this reason to do it at the beginning, but you kind of get the idea. He's kind of, for a little bit, he's enjoying it and enjoying the rewards.
1: Yeah, and I think the attention of, you know, they juxtapose their life as these kind of workman piano tuners. Like, people sort of ignore them in these giant mansions. They're like, oh, who are you? Oh, okay, yeah, no one's played that piano. So it's like this neglected craft. No one plays these things anymore. They're more of a burden. And yet for these two men, especially for Nicky, it was his entire life for a very long time. And it's an incredible skill to have, to essentially be pitch perfect, but no one appreciates it. And then finally he finds himself appreciated in a very different way. But these guys are a bit crappy at crime, have stumbled upon this magician who can somehow crack it with his ears, and he's like a god to them, right? And he finds it so easy, like, fantastic. How good is making money all of a sudden?
0: And what did you think of the cast? I guess in particular Leo Woodall, but then Dustin Hoffman in there.
1: Very random. I didn't expect Dustin Hoffman there. I thought they had a really nice rapport. They had good chemistry together as like the uncle-nephew type engagement. I thought the cast of burglars was great, a little bit comic, but also humanising. You know, one of them's like, oh, I want to open a rescue shelter. Like, they're not painted as a black and white good and bad guys. It's like everyone's just trying to make their way in the world. I think, interestingly, the one word I would describe this film as is like soft in a way. Like, it kind of unfolds, apart from this great sound design that comes in and out. It's a gentle film. You know, there isn't a big bombastic climax or tension. It very slowly builds and like waves, which I really liked. So, yeah, lovely film, very unexpected story, great cast.
0: So what are we going to give it out of 5?
1: I will give it 3.5 stars.
0: That's 3.5 stars out of 5 for Tuna. We'll be back with a little bit of music. We're going to be listening to tracks from Tuna today. So this is Watermelon Man by Herbie Hancock.

0: And welcome back to Cinemascape. Now, our second film, Dave, you watched Colony. Tell us about it.
1: I certainly did. I really, really enjoyed this. I'm a big fan of one of the director, Yon Sang-ho's other films, Train to Busan. Anyone who saw that would know he has a penchant for infected, sprinting, bloodthirsty zombies. And this is a kind of, for want of a better word, a zombie film again, but it is with a difference. And that's why I really like this. It's kind of like Towering Inferno meets Die Hard meets Dawn of the Dead, if that kind of if that kind of makes
0: but tell us any more, sense. Then.
1: But look, the story is really, really simple. We have a professor and she's attending a biotech conference, and it all spirals horrendously out of control. There's a catastrophe, this kind of a political attack, biological attack on the conference, which ends up a rapidly mutating virus is unleashed. So far so good, and so very typical of this thing. I mean, I did mention Dawn of the Dead in my kind of slightly quippy run-off of this film, but it's a bit more in terms of how they're portrayed and what they do and the way they sprint around at high velocity. It's a bit more like 28 Days Later, if anyone saw Danny Boyle's film.
0: High velocity zombies.
1: They sprint. They really do sprint. Sorry, excuse me. And basically then we have a bunch of people, you know, we have the bunch of characters, they're stuck in a building. They soon realize that there's something different about it's infected. They want to bite you, they want to chew on you, they want to kill you. But the big difference is, as you know, as someone is bitten, they become infected, just sort of more and more, and it spirals out of control as there's more and more of these infected creatures running around. But they're all connected. And there's this weird hive mind aspect to this, that if one learns something, they all learn it.
0: It's like The Last of Us. With the mushroom.
1: There you go. Unlike the mushroom, though, this is secreted through this kind of white mucus that they all kind of leave, and they slide everywhere. So if someone's leaning against the wall next to someone else and they're touching the mucus, if one of them goes, dunk, aha, because they're really feral at the beginning. So if they see a cardboard cutout in a shop, they will attack it. But then once one of those has done that and goes, wait a minute, this isn't good eating, I'm not going to do that again. He thinks it, and then all of them suddenly go, and they all understand not to go for cardboard cutouts anymore.
0: It's like Darwinism in velocity, zombie velocity mode.
1: And because of this, I think this was it's really nicely played in this, and the visual depiction, like they literally all pause and all look up and all kind of go into this weird contorted thing whenever one of them has this new piece of information. So it kind of, you kind of, when they do that, you kind of go, okay, what have they just learned? What have they just learned? And that goes to the protagonist as well. And so we have that. Because of that, the visuals are really interesting in this, far more than you would get in a normal kind of run-of-the-mill horror film. And as such, I guess it is not really a horror film. It's a really, really tense thriller with a fair amount of blood. I would say if you're squeamish, don't necessarily approach this, but it's not, it's not innards everywhere and arms and limbs being ripped off. It's not that gratuitous. It's not there just a shock. It's really there to try and tell this story and explain this whole hive mind aspect. And I really like that.
0: It reminds me also of Pluribus, the Apple TV show,
1: yes,
0: where everyone is connected. So one person learning something,
1: yep,
0: in Australia will the whole colony, the whole world would know.
1: That's a very good call.
0: Pluribus people.
1: Yes.
0: What is it trying to say? Because obviously Pluribus has its own moral, ethical quandary story it's trying to unpack for us. What about this zombie version? Is it saying something with the fact that they're all connected? Like, we are now disconnected. How much better it is to be connected?
1: Look, it's interesting. I think that the zombie film in particular has always been kind of used by directors as a Trojan horse. Like Night of the Living Dead was all about racism, and Dawn of the Dead was about consumerism. So they've always had that kind of hidden agenda there. And I guess, apart from being a cautionary tale, you know, don't muck around with, scientists, kind of rein it back a bit. We don't need to invent some of this stuff, you know, especially in terms of biological warfare and weapons that they're building. But I don't think it has much more than that. Although, I guess, you know, you could say, you know, the way we all follow everyone blindly, like sheep. You know, there's a fantastic moment in this, and they kind of reference it earlier in the film about how, you know, in terms of this hive mind, there's certain, if an ant, you watch an ant and it will follow the same route, and then all the ants will follow and follow and follow. And if they talk about, but then if one goes a different way, it confuses them and they go into a spiral. And you kind of have these moments when you've got millions of ants just in a big spiral, just going, we're just walking around in circles because we literally have no idea what to do. And there's a bit that happens in this when, and it's a fantastic looking sequence, when something similar happens to the infected, and the whole film's kind of leading up to how they're going to stop them, obviously, because any film like this, without just nuking the place, how do you stop thousands upon thousands upon thousands of constantly multiplying, increasing, you know, flesh hungry army? How do you stop it? You know, so it's really interesting how they play with that. And I think also, like Train to Busan, the performances are great in this. I mean, I love Korean cinema. They really try and do something a bit different, you know? So, yeah, I really, really like this.
0: How many stars for Colony?
1: Colony, yes. Because they tried to do something a little bit different, and I do love the genre, I'm going to give it 4 out of 5.
0: Wonderful. 4 out of 5 for Korean horror film Colony, and we'll be right back after this song.
1: Yes, this is another track from the Tuna soundtrack. This is Body and Soul by Charles Mingus.

0: Hello, welcome back to the show. We heard my 4-star review of Colony, and that was Body and Soul by Charles Mingus from the Tuna soundtrack. But now, Ben, you're going to discuss Primavera, as Nina. Explain how I should pronounce that.
1: Yeah, thanks for the help, Nina. And also, Nina, similar to Tuna, Primavera has some trace elements of music and rich and poor and mistreatment of others, that kind of thing. Sadly, though, this film tends to head in a direction that you expect. It's one of those very stately, worthy films, historical piece, and you kind of know what you're going to get. Although, maybe you don't, though, because this is about, well, it sort of is about Vivaldi, the very famous Italian composer. The film's set back in the early 18th century. If you think, though, this is the biopic of Vivaldi, it isn't. But he's a very prominent figure in this. Really, it's a film about Cecilia, who's a fictional character based on a composite of women at an orphanage in Venice that Vivaldi worked at for decades. Back in the day, there was some system of patronage where musicians would be paid by all kinds of people to work at different institutions. And in this particular orphanage, it was for young women who were abandoned. And those women were highly trained. Many of them were highly trained musicians. And the most skilled ones were put into an orchestra. And those, they would perform for really rich people. But none of the women in the orchestra would see any of the money. They were basically just performing and everybody else was taking the proceeds. And Vivaldi comes in early on in the piece, in the film, to take over the orchestra. And at that point, sees the talent in Cecilia and helps to encourage her in her gift. But across Primavera, you get it becomes more of a contrast about freedom and imprisonment, and also music versus commerce, and with rich and poor all over the top of that as well. But given it's kind of about Vivaldi, but not... you guys may be disappointed to discover that there's not as much of Vivaldi's most famous pieces on the soundtrack, for example. Like, I think Vivaldi lovers might be slightly disappointed by that.
2: Is this an Italian film, Ben?
1: Yes, very much so. All subtitles all the way. And Stanley Kubrick, I think, would really like it because there is heaps of candlelight all the way through. So trying to do a lot of... make it fitting with the time is great, and don't make it, it's not too lavish apart from the opulence of the rich. And so, yeah, all the sets, all the design, all of that lands well. This is from a director called Damiano Micheletto. This is his first film. He spent decades in opera, so clearly has an affinity for music and tells his story through it. Music's used very well on screen, but the lead cast, Michele Rondiani as Vivaldi and Tesla Insolia as Cecilia, they do a good job, solid job. But for me, it's a film where I understand that there's a lot of repression in and around the time, particularly the control of women by men, and that's depicted often on screen. But because it's set in such a world of a repressed rage, and then also people who are so controlled by others that you really can't speak out or it's very difficult to, I found the film was restrained on that front as well. Like that you really kind of want for more emotion, but it's not forthcoming. And so you either have to project it on there yourself or just sit back and appreciate, okay, I get why you're not exploding all over the place, or it's not really rise and fall like you might expect. You get that from some of the musical pieces, and there's a tremendous scene in the middle of the film that shows just like the ridiculous frivolousness of wealthy people who have no idea or don't even think about those who are in and around them. So you get that contrast flowing through it, but even with some touches of The Handmaid's Tale in this, guys, and where it heads into its towards a conclusion that's a little bit like it's a, you know, fist pumping, but still, come on, really. As it's heading towards there, it feels very expected, even when you get to some quite brutal moments, particularly around Cecilia and the choices that are thrust upon her as she strives for freedom while trying to also find freedom through music.
0: I'd say, who do you think this is aimed at? If you say it's not necessarily Vivaldi lovers maybe left wanting, who do you think is going to really appreciate this?
1: Well, I think it is for that set, and it's definitely for people who want to go to any art house cinema with a movie that screams this is going to be put forward for the Academy Awards Best Foreign Film. Like it fits easily into that category, and it's a sturdy work. It just for me didn't connect as deeply, and I think it's because there's such restraint shown throughout the film. Again, befitting because of the times, but the emotion that's on screen, particularly when you're talking about main characters who have been abandoned, and there's a constant wrestle in the film about being left by your mother in particular, and how that can pull on heartstrings. But I didn't find it pulled me right in, just because I was at a distance constantly by how beautifully this was depicted, but not there wasn't much grit, and there's nothing kinetic in this film, so it can't really grab you in. Mm.
2: So it doesn't sound like it was very dramatic or like there was a lot of build-up or tension. It sounds like a nice cupcake.
1: Like cupcake might be too strong, and it does have its moments, but I think that's fair. I did, while there is drama in it, Nina, I didn't find the rise and fall so significant that it did then cause you to rush straight into it. So, yeah, I think it is a lack of tension, but definitely not for want of attention to detail.
0: So, Ben, interested in what score you're going to give this out of 5?
1: Solid 3, Dave. It's like worth having a look, particularly for the times and what the backdrop of some of Vivaldi's creations, but it's not going to resonate with you much longer than that.
0: That's 3 out of 5 for Primavera. We are now going to listen to another piece of music from the Tuna soundtrack. This is Cantaloupe Island by Herbie Hancock.

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Today, Nina gave Tuna 3.5 out of 5. I, David Michael Brown, gave Colony 4 out of 5. And Ben just gave Primavera 3 out of 5. Thanks to Nina and Ben for joining me today, and to Eastside FM, where we record the show every week. We acknowledge the Gadigal people of the Eora Nation on whose land we meet, and the traditional custodians of country throughout Australia and their connection to land, sea and community. CinemaScape is broadcast across Australia via the Community Radio Network. 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
1: Hello and welcome to another edition of Rebel Chorus. I'm Andy, I'm your host, and I'll be taking you up till midday today. We've got a good show coming up. We're going to be focusing on some Cuban folk music as well as Venezuelan, and we're also going to feature Red Gum. And Red Gum is an Australian band that I've been getting into lately, and what I really like about that band is that they sing in an Australian accent, and maybe we'll talk about that. But there'll be some other parts of our show today, including international segments, some international folk music. We're going to sort of really go between the Cuban and Red Gum and get that kind of conversation going between folk music here and folk music in our beloved Cuba. And as you know, there's been a couple of episodes lately that I've done with Rob Parnell, who is the president of